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12: Well, when you think of national parks, you think of Yellowstone, you think of the Grand Canyon, but you don't necessarily think of Shanksville, Pennsylvania. It's about an hour and a half outside of Pittsburgh. It's a small, small town that was relatively unknown until 25 years ago next month when Flight 93 crashed in the fields and changed all of our lives forever. Of course, the 25th anniversary of 9/11 is next month and part of our National Park Series. The Friends Flight of Flight 93, their national memorial, their Friends group is run by Donna Gibson, Executive Director. Donna, thanks for joining us here on America at Night.
13: Sure. Thank you for having me.
12: It's such an honor to have you on and such an important milestone to mark the 25th anniversary of September 11th. But I suspect that a lot of people don't realize that there is a national monument there and that is part of the national parks.
13: Yes, it is. You really have to be intentional about coming to visit us because, as I tell people, you can't get there from here. So it is

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4: With SRN News, I'm Jason Walker. Darlene Graham advancing to a runoff in South Carolina in the primary for her brother's seat in the Senate. She was appointed to fill the remaining months of his current term after his death last month. And still up for grabs in Wisconsin, the Democratic primary for governor, another high-profile clash between the party's establishment and progressive liberal wings. Democrat socialist Francesca Hong takes on David Crowley. Violence in a small town in Kansas. Authorities in Winfield say a man has shot and killed his wife and 4 small children, then called 911 telling officers he was going to commit suicide. The children ranged in age from 3 to 9. And the State Department revoking thousands of visas since President Trump took office. SRN News.
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10: Few isolated thunderstorms still around this evening. We'll keep it partly cloudy overnight tonight, low in the mid-70s. Tomorrow starting out with sunshine, then clouds and a few showers building up in the afternoon, high 93. Heat index at 100, continued hot for the rest of the week. I'm Georgia WeatherNet meteorologist KJ Allen on AM 920, The Answer.
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16: That was some hour. Wow. That was quite emotional. I didn't know. I mean, I knew about Flight 93. I didn't know that. I guess I did know that it was a national memorial or a national park, but I didn't know the World Trade Center gets more of the attention, which is a beautiful, if you've ever had a chance to see lower Manhattan, the 9/11 memorial down there, that's heartbreakingly beautiful as well. But Shanksville, Pennsylvania, a site, same, right? Very similar, same deal. So she was wonderful and told a beautiful story. It's a primary night in all over the country, and the one race we're still waiting on is this David Crowley, Francesca Hung, the Wisconsin governor's Democratic primary. This thing is a nail biter. 78% of the vote is in. David Crowley, the more traditional Democrat, is leading by 400 votes, 40.14% to 40.08%, with 78% of the vote in. It is anybody's ball game. This one is a nail biter. So we'll wait and see how this all turns out. We'll talk about it. We should have some results. If it stays this close, there's going to be a recount of something, because they are, what is it now? They just updated 78% of the vote. He's leading by just over 400 votes. Amazingly close race in the Wisconsin Democratic governor's primary race. Stay right there. Open phones next hour. Our executive director is Alex Hinton. Our engineer is Richard Good. I'm McGraw Millhaven, and this is America at Night on Westwood One.
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19: 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I mean, we've had Gus Hall, an American communist, and we've had Eugene Debs, a socialist run before, but I think Abdul El-Sayed is the most radical major party candidate for the United States Senate ever. The sprint of the Democratic Party over the left edge.
18: 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The Sekulow crew wants a clear direction.
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18: 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The Answer. 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
1: news this hour from Town Hall. I'm Jason Walker. Darlene Graham advancing to a runoff in South Carolina in the primary for her brother's seat in the Senate. She was appointed to fill the remaining months in the current term following his death last month. It's a who's who of conservative South Carolina politicians also competing for the rare prize of a Senate seat. Representative Ralph Norman, who finished second, will be facing off against Graham in a couple of weeks. In Wisconsin's Democratic primary for governor, another high-profile clash between the party's establishment and very progressive liberal wings as Democrat socialist Francisca Hong takes on David Crowley. In the governor's race in Minnesota, Mike Lindell, the MyPillow guy, leads a crowded GOP primary with the presidential endorsement. Voters Tuesday also casting ballots in Alabama, Connecticut, and in Vermont. Very rough weather in Illinois, Indiana, and Ohio. Thunderstorms cutting power to thousands in the Chicago area. One death confirmed.
21: Ohio's Governor Mike DeWine warned residents about the severe weather sweeping eastward.
22: We are in a very dangerous weather situation that really involves all of Ohio. Flooding danger is going to continue to go up for a while.
21: Near Chicago, tornado sirens sounded and flights were temporarily suspended Tuesday at the city's two major airports. More than 780,000 customers in Illinois, Indiana, and Ohio lost power. Footage shows damaged roofs, flooded roads, and trees tangled in power lines. 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I'm Jennifer King.
1: Violence in a small town in Kansas. Authorities in Winfield say a man has shot and killed his wife and four small children. He then called 911, telling officers he was going to commit suicide. He did. The kids range from 3 to 9. More on these stories, townhall.com.
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1: Chinese nationals busted in South Korea. Here's Lisa Dwyer.
24: Police say two former Chinese military service members have been arrested in South Korea on espionage charges. Police say a 60-year-old Chinese national set up an interception device consisting of a software-defined radio receiver, an antenna, and a laptop at a hotel near an airbase jointly used by South Korean and U.S. forces in southern South Korea. The other suspect is accused of illegally gathering information about U.S. forces in the country. The United States stations about 28,500 troops in South Korea to help deter potential aggression from North Korea. I'm Lisa Dwyer.
1: A Syrian court has now sentenced ousted President Bashar Assad and his younger brother to death in absentia. Assad and his brother fled to Russia 12 years ago. Breaking news and analysis, townhall.com. Oh, look at the numbers.
25: Stocks pulled a bit lower from their records on Wall Street while oil prices kept bouncing around amid uncertainty about when crude oil can flow freely from the Middle East again. The S&P 500 fell 0.3% Tuesday. It was the second modest drop in a row for the index since it set an all-time high last week. The Dow lost 184 points. That's about 0.3%. The Nasdaq Composite sank 0.6%. Brent crude rose about 1% to settle a bit below $89 a barrel. Treasury yields eased in the bond market. The yield on the 10-year Treasury fell to 4.70%. Seth Sutel, New York.
1: Well, the Vietnamese aerospace company known as VinSpace signing a contract with SpaceX to launch its first satellites next year. Satellites will fly on a SpaceX transporter rideshare mission. More on these stories, townhall.com.
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3: Few isolated thunderstorms still around this evening. We'll keep it partly cloudy overnight tonight, low in the mid-70s. Tomorrow starting out with sunshine, then clouds and a few showers building up in the afternoon. High 93, heat index at 100, continued hot for the rest of the week. I'm Georgia WeatherNet meteorologist KJ Allen on AM 920, The Answer.
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1: The Alex Marlowe Show. I'm glad you're here. I got a quick Iran war update for you coming up. I'm going to talk a little bit about Hunter Biden on Tucker Carlson's show and tease some more content I'm going to be creating around that later in the week. And we also will probably touch on a number of different political topics. But the first thing I want to start with is I think I undersold something a little bit yesterday. And that is this unbelievable cut from Alexandria Ocasio-Cortez, which I featured on yesterday's show, but I've been thinking about it nonstop ever since, and I'm going to explain to you why in the context of today's news. Play cut 13, please, gentlemen.
2: Abolish prisons, abolish police, which is also positions that have been taken by a lot of the progressive candidates who have won.
3: Mm-hmm.
2: How do you get around that?
3: Yeah.
2: I mean, those are not positions that are supported by...
3: Right. I think that a lot of these races, even right now, they'll have a tendency to be nationalized.
2: Yeah.
3: But these races ultimately are local, and all politics are local. My understanding is that Francesca Hong has made clear her present stances to her electorate.
2: Yeah, she's moved away from a lot
3: right,
2: of that.
3: Right, she's moved away from it. And I have a local city councilman that has this saying, woke one was crazy.
1: So I make a few connections here, but the thing that I've been obsessed with is this concept of woke one being crazy. And I brought this up in yesterday's show, and my initial take on it was that woke one was AOC. She is woke one. So for her announcing is crazy is saying that basically I was crazy 4 years ago. First of all, not very comforting considering she might be the front runner in the Democrat primary in 2028. But it goes beyond that. It's not just that woke one is AOC, is that woke one is moderate compared to woke two. It's not like woke two is more reasonable. Woke two is way more radical than woke one. And so I want to spend some time today fleshing all of this out, the difference between woke one and woke two in the context of a big day for woke two, because Francesca Hong is way ahead when those radical people who's ever run for a major office, this time the governor of Wisconsin, in a major political party, is on the precipice of becoming the nominee by the Democrat Party. And this is connected to what AOC is saying, because why is AOC not endorsing her? So from what I'm to understand from my friend Evan Barker, who wrote the New York Times bestselling book, Nothing Left, I talked to her on my podcast last week. She's a Democrat strategist, worked for Justice Democrats, which is associated with AOC. AOC ultimately wants to get along with people and has a wide streak of being actually semi-normal. Even though she comes off as very odd to all of us because her politics is very radical, she does stuff like inject herself with hormones on a live stream because she's going to freeze her eggs. But she does want to get along with people, Barker says. And I don't know AOC, and it seems like she probably does want to get along with people. So if AOC is trying to get along with people, you know the donors are tapping her on the shoulder and saying, Francesca Hong is going to get nominated and lose, and we don't want your brand tarnished with her. So please don't endorse. Please don't go that far. And so that's happening. You know that's happening behind the scenes, and that explains why people like AOC and Sanders are not endorsing, is because the donor class, which is still incredibly powerful in the Democrat Party, it's powerful everywhere in America because you can't get things done without money. It's just a realistic thing. If you're not independently wealthy, you have to be an incredible fundraiser in order to run for office in American life, or you have to be able to go viral or some combination thereof because of the nature of how we do our campaign finances. It's for a longer conversation at a different time, but that's the nature of it. And so AOC cannot shoot herself in the foot by endorsing this lunatic person who is even more lunatic every day. The more we learn about her, the crazier she seems. Let's play, I should maybe play this later, but I'll play it now. Let's play cut six. This is Francesca.
4: We are finally having this conversation about, you know, how our industry really did come from it and kind of is rooted in white supremacy, that tipping in itself. If we look at the history of tipping and how racist it is and how it has kept wages low for Black people for a very long time. And if you look at tipping now, how different the scales are in terms of who receives higher percentages of tips over other folks.
1: All right, so tipping is racist. Tipping is racist. And she married a white person. AOC's engaged to a white person, won't marry him for some reason. And he's going to freeze his egg so maybe she'll have his kids if she gets around to it when her career kind of settles out a little bit. So woke one, what defined woke one? These are the questions that I'm asking, and let's compare it to woke two. Woke one is AOC tweeting a while ago that trans men and non-binary people can also menstruate. So that was woke one. Woke one was men can have periods. So what is woke two? I guess woke two for me is Ashley Webb out in Maine, Democrat, running for Senate, who is a man who impersonates a woman and bleeds out of his rectum and it says that is a menstruation. Okay, so what's more moderate? It's AOC saying something crazy or someone actually claiming they're living that crazy life. Okay, AOC is another person who said that in 12 years, about 6 years ago, that if we don't address climate change right now, the world will end in 12 years if we don't stop climate change. That was 7 years ago. I'm sorry. Correction. 7 years ago. How are we doing on this? Do we honestly believe the world is going to end in 5 years? So that would be the middle of AOC's first term if she becomes president, by the way. That would be a fun news cycle. Not worth it to let her be president. So that was woke one. So what is a crazy thing to say? But woke two, do we think any of the Democrats have actually moderated their position on this stuff? Of course not. Some of the corporations have, people who donate to Democrats. Democrats just last year protested a moment of silence for Charlie Kirk on, I think it was the Senate floor. Either Senate or House. Yeah, I think it was a House floor, actually. Now that I'm looking at it. Wouldn't let Charlie Kirk have a moment of silence. So that's the recent woke stuff. This is what happened just yesterday. Just a remarkable moment in Massachusetts. Where's my Massachusetts clip here? I had this right in front of me. The governor of Massachusetts had a signing for abortions up until the moment of birth. The moment of birth now, we're having abortions, and this is clip 11. You guys can see it, okay? So, Maura Healey, signing bill for abortions up to birth, and the Democrats applauding. Everyone wearing pink because murdering female children in the womb is now seen as a cause celeb for Democrats.

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1: A televised basketball broadcast. I watched more of that footage that I monologued about yesterday of this flagrant foul on Chofi Cunningham. And it looks like she's literally trying to rip her head off of her body. She wraps her arm around her face while she's going up for a layup. It's not a hard foul. She's trying to injure her severely. And then she goes online. She says white privilege. So white privilege that she was penalized for fouling someone hard. So I note this. What is crazier, woke one or woke two? Francesca Hong saying that Culver's is racist, the fast food place, abolishing ICE, abolishing the police, abolishing prisons. Is that woke one or is that woke two? Woke two is the crazier thing. And I'll have more clips on the other side of the break to confirm this. The trajectory of the Democrat Party is moving radically left by the minute. It's embodied by a guy named Hassan Piker, who comes up on every show, as he should, because he's the guy we're running against. He is the superstar. He is the AOC 2.0. AOC 1.0 was slightly moderate compared to Hassan Piker, who says stuff like America deserved 9/11. And I've got seven examples that we compiled at Breitbart News, new writer for us named Matt Mercer, compiled seven examples of the worst things that Hassan Piker has said of many, and there will be more. And I will read to you all those seven on the other side of the break. But before we do that, I know a lot of you might be feeling a lot of pain, even in your personal life. Maybe you hear the show, you hear something you don't like, but I'm talking about physical injury. If you have one, you might benefit from convenient red light therapy device that I use called the SuperPalm 1050. 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

0: All right, we're doing sort of a mulligan today on the show. I think I had a pretty decent take reacting to AOC saying that woke one was crazy, saying she is woke one. But an even better take, after I mulled it over for the night, is that woke two is way more radical than woke one, and we need to keep pointing that out, because that is what we're running against this year. People who would like to see the Democrat Party out of power and to see President Trump get a chance to execute his agenda in the second half of his second term. And the Democrats have made the face of their party, like it or not, a guy named Hasan Piker, who is someone who was raised in Turkey and was someone who is a birthright citizen and is here because he is trying to cause problems. He's a cartoonish character who dresses horribly and trolls people on the internet. And he has said some of the most heinous things, and yet he campaigns not just with Zohran Mamdani, the biggest star of the Democrat Party, but also now Abdul El-Sayed, who is running for Senate in Michigan, just nominated by the Democrats. And just to give you some of his quotes to prove to you that woke 2.0 is not as bad, or is significantly worse than woke 1. America deserved 9/11, dude. F it. He did not use the letter F. I'm saying it. We totally brought it on ourselves. Here's the next one. Another one that gets a lot of plays on the Marlowe Show. Kill them. Kill those mother effers. You can do the math that he is not as polite as I am, and he is not trying to abide by federal communications regulations here. Murder those mother effers in the street. Let the streets soak in their effing red capitalist blood, dude. That's him talking about the murdering CEOs, which he's for. This is one that's been making the rounds lately. Any other black folk want to engage in radical activist language in this effing chat? Suck my effing, and then I won't say the next word. You could do the math. You stupid effing rad lib. Get the F out. So he's really, really got away with words here. He continues, we're going to keep bringing immigrants into this country on purpose just so they can F your sister. And then maybe even your daughter. We're going to destroy the white race. Then he uses the B word. And that's where we're here to do. I have more. He compliments Mao Zedong. He says he loves the Hezbollah flag. He tells a Jewish person to go to Auschwitz. It's actually making me uncomfortable reading this stuff. This is the guy who's campaigning with Abdul El-Sayed. This is the guy who's dapping up Zohran Mamdani in a stream. These are not normative viewpoints in America, nor should they be. These are very hostile to American values. And I don't want to play this too casually, because this is an absolute threat. And any Democrat who's not standing up and saying, this is insane that we're doing this, has completely lost their minds. Let's play this cut one. This is Joe Scarborough and Piker kind of going back and forth. Cut one, please, guys. 21, guys. 21.
1: If somebody says a woman being raped doesn't matter in the grand scheme of things, it's okay to call that person out and demand that candidates distance themselves from those people. If you want to rule over a party and win elections.
2: He's losing his mind. Bro, was he this mad when Trump won? Because if I recall correctly, when Trump won the second time, he went to Mar-a-Lago to kiss the ring and the tip of Trump's you suck my Joe Scarborough.
0: All right. It's like I'm almost going to have to stop doing it. You guys get the picture, right? This is the face of the Democrat Party. And just to call it MSNBC like that, it's the opportunity of a lifetime for us. Woke 2.0, noticeably crazier, way crazier, and every single major Democrat needs to get asked about these specific quotes. And then stuff about that we're going to destroy the white race, does that make any of you uncomfortable? And we're bringing in immigrants to have their way with our women? Like, that doesn't bother any of you? You all think that's funny? Is it all funny to everyone? It really shouldn't be very funny. We're going to destroy the white race. The most racist person in mainstream American life now. And here's the trick here that the Democrats don't get. Scarborough seems to get it. Carville seems to get it. But very few other people get it. Is that this individual is a troll. He's designed to try to move the Overton window. What he's trying to do is shift what is normative debate and discussion in this country on issues like socialism, Israel, race, things like that. And he's not meant to be taken seriously or literally, but yet he is. And he's somehow wielding all sorts of power where there is now a scenario where the Democrats in many cases are afraid to stand up to him. This is what their party is all about. And AOC is out there saying woke one was crazy. This is the craziest stuff we've ever witnessed in modern American life on a political level. And there's nothing even close. And they all have to own it. And it's going to get a little more radical today when Francesca Hong inevitably wins the Democrat primary in Wisconsin. We'll be right back.
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7: With SRN News, I'm Jason Walker. Voters going to the polls in primary voting in six states Tuesday. In South Carolina, Senator Darlene Graham and Representative Ralph Norman will advance to a runoff later this month in that state's special GOP primary for the Senate. Primary elections elsewhere, well, in Minnesota, in the race for governor, House Speaker Lisa DeMuth has won the GOP primary, defeating My Pillow guy, Mike Lindell. Senator Amy Klobuchar has earned the Democratic nomination with minimal opposition. And in Wisconsin, a closely watched race there, the Democratic primary for governor, another clash between the party's establishment and progressive left-winger as Democratic Socialist Francesca Hong tries to defeat David Crowley. SRN News.
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13: 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The sprint of the Democratic Party over the left edge.
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14: Partly cloudy this morning, low in the mid-70s. We'll start out with sunshine for your Wednesday, then increasing clouds with a few scattered showers this afternoon. High in the low 90s, our heat index around 100. Continue mostly sunny, hot, and humid on Thursday. I'm Georgia WeatherNet meteorologist KJ Allen on AM 920. The answer.
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0: getting to know the characters of Woke 2.0 today. If you thought Woke 1 was crazy, can't wait to introduce you to some of the folks who are in charge of Woke 2. Democrat Socialist of America co-chair Megan Romer is truly someone who you're going to need to get to know. Let's play cut 5, please, gentlemen.
1: We do believe in taxing the hell out of millionaires. Yeah, absolutely.
2: Well, what does taxing the hell out of them mean?
1: Yeah, you know, I don't have like a solid,
2: but shouldn't you?
1: I
2: mean, if you're the co-chair, of the DSA, shouldn't you be more specific than just taxing the hell out of something? What exactly do you mean?
1: So again, it's democracy, right? And we have to look at what we need to spend and what we need. We don't want to depend on the existence of millionaires because that means people are still getting exploited. So, mm-hmm. so we need to look at what we need to pay for in the interim, what sort of tax base we need for that to happen, and then, and build from there.
0: How come there's never any component with these socialists that we're going to spend some stuff more efficiently? I was on a road trip with my family up California's coast a little bit over the weekend, and you just note that where I live near a section of the 5 freeway, which is a major interstate, and there's been construction in my area for the entire time I've lived here, which is about 5 years. I'm just south of me in the 405 freeway in the middle of L.A. They've shut it down to 2 or 3 lanes, one of the main arteries for the whole country. It's really one of the most trafficked stretches of highway in the country. This is going to have months and months and months of construction there. Drive up in a little bit west towards Santa Barbara, where I go for a lot of speeches and beach times, et cetera. Construction of the 101 freeway there forever. In the meantime, we've got all this hospice fraud that's been exposed out in California. We have the highest taxes in the country. And our governor was campaigning for Democrats in Michigan this week. There's no accountability. There's no high-speed rail. There's no way to get around any of our problems. The problems only get worse, and we continue to tax more. So are we just going to tax the hell out of millionaires? What is that? That's not an answer. That's a grievance. It's just emoting. That's emotional. That you're upset that some people have succeeded more. And this jealousy element, I think, is really big. I was thinking about this in the context of yesterday's WNBA show that I did, which really was a blast. I got to listen to some of that show. I always recommend you catch up on the shows. They're not that long. And wherever you get your podcasts, you can listen to all the shows. We had a big WNBA day. And I just can't help but think a lot of these people who think of themselves as stars but are not stars are very jealous of the Sophie Cunninghams of the world who are stars. And I think that's a lot of the reason why the people don't know what's good for them, like Dejanay's Carrington, who is trying to rip Sophie Cunningham's head off. I'm sure it's just out of jealousy. I'm sure it's what it is. Because it'd be better for Dejanay's Carrington if Sophie Cunningham succeeded, rising tides raising all boats in that area. And that's the whole thing. A lot of this is just about hatred. It's about anger. It's not actually about trying to help people. Because where we have the most socialism in this country are the places that are doing the worst and people can't leave fast enough. Here she is again talking about her solution for world peace in Ukraine and Russia, cut 4.
1: We do not believe in pouring U.S. money, military weapons into anything. We don't think it makes it better anywhere. But obviously Russia is this oligarchic dictatorship. Why aren't we doing any amount of actual diplomacy? Why aren't we doing any amount of actual sending actual human beings to talk to human beings and figure out what...
2: I don't understand what kind of... there's been all kinds of diplomacy, however, failed since the beginning of the invasion. We shouldn't send weapons to the Ukrainians.
1: No.
2: So just allow Russia to overrun Ukraine entirely.
1: We should be sending huge teams of diplomats. We should be figuring out how to negotiate, how to get Russia off Ukraine's back.
0: Okay,
1: we should,
0: absolutely. You see, she's got nothing. She's talking to David Remnick of The New Yorker. This is not supposed to be a hostile interview. And she has nothing. She has no policies. She has no knowledge. This is superficial. This is even midwit. This is low IQ type stuff. But she's got energy. DSA has got energy. And that's what they're going off of. And if you agree or disagree with her broader point, she has nothing to say. She's nothing to articulate on the matter. And of course, there have been tons of diplomacy that's been tried. None of it's worked out, both the Biden and Trump administration. So that's not really what we need to do. Diplomacy, I mean, literally is certifiably retarded. All right. This is the DSA National Political Committee member, Francis Gill. This one, people have been having an absolute blast with this online. Cut 8.
3: What we really want to see is a horizon where folks are not reliant on armed enforcement to meet our public safety needs.
4: Right. But it says defund police on the website. That's your goal. And also to get rid of prisons and jails, correct?
3: Yes.
4: So if my daughter is assaulted and raped, is there any agency that would seek to find her assailant and bring him to justice?
3: Of course. Yeah, of course.
4: What would
3: absolutely
4: it be if not police, and where would he be if not a jail?
3: So I guess I really want to avoid getting kind of caught into these hypotheticals and talk more about the reality that we're actually facing right now, which is that we're spending absolutely outrageous amounts of money on police and policing, and we're not spending money on things that actually make people safe and feel safe, which is things like actually well-lit streets, the streetlights in Los Angeles. Everybody agrees it's a huge problem.
0: Okay. All right. So, Greg, I'm going to do something that I get from Steve Bannon. Steve used to do this on the air when we used to do Breitbart News Daily together. He would give me assignments on the air. We got to reach out to these DSA members. We got to bring them on the show because this is just a riot. This is local NBC asking the exact question I've been asking rhetorically for the last week and a half. If you're going to abolish police, if you're going to abolish prison, where do the rapists go? Where do the murderers go? Supply me a good answer for that, and then I'll start taking your position seriously. It's very tempting to spend the entire show on this, but I will indulge myself one more DSA cut, and then we'll move on. But let's play. This is David Hogg, famous for the being a survivor of the Parkland shooting and then using it to campaign for gun control, and now he's moved on to all sorts of generic left-wing issues. Cut 14.
5: What would you say to the moderates in your party who feel that way?
6: I would say to the moderates of our party, you need to figure out how to actually offer something new to voters that isn't just the same message that you gave them in 2024. Increasingly, the reason why the establishment of our party is being defeated over and over and over again is it's because they don't have the right values that are aligned with not the Democratic base, but the American people, where people are sick and tired of listening to Democrats who tell them all the reasons why they can't solve their problems.
0: This is what's so interesting to me. This is what's so interesting is that woke one's crazy, but woke two, which features we are basically going to abandon the state of Israel so it could just be gobbled up by a bunch of Islamic theocratic dictatorships. We are going to abolish police. We're going to abolish prisons. We're going to abolish borders. We're going to abolish ICE. That's all the stuff we're doing right now. And that now is, I guess, less crazy, according to AOC. I can't make this point long enough. Although I got some more Megan Romer, so we'll see her again tomorrow. I'm going to sit on that. I'm going to wait on that because I do want to switch gears because a lot of interesting other things happening in the news. I'll do a quick Iran war update, which is unfortunately not a lot. And this is where the fact that we're at a stalemate here is really bad because I always like to caveat whenever I'm going in hard on the Democrat socialists. I like to note that we have to provide an alternative for them, or else we are still run the risk of losing in a midterm election. And we see Trump's polling numbers not good on even issues like the economy, places where he should be running away with it, national security. And now the latest is that U.S. is fired on ships breaking its blockade of Iran, according to the Wall Street Journal. And we've now seen, I guess, some signs that Mojtaba Khamenei, who may be gay and may be retarded, we don't know if he's around. We might be seeing him around, but I don't know. It's all very vague. But the point is, this thing is dragging out. And Trump feels like he still is in command. And I'll tell you why. Actually, he'll tell you why. This is number 17, please, guys.
7: Can they make trouble? Yeah, they can make trouble. But they're broke. They have no money. You know, Iran is broke, totally broke. And they're not paying their soldiers. They have inflation of 300% as of last night. I heard 309%. So we'll see what happens.
0: So this is a big point, is that Trump feels like Iran can't do that much damage, but where they can do damage is politically. If they gum up the strait as they have been, which causes downstream increase in prices throughout the world economy and Trump gets blamed, then whatever good we're doing, unless we can declaratively say we've won, we vanquished a brutal, horrific regime that kills Americans, funds terror, wants to destroy our allies in Israel, unless we can say that declaratively, then we're trusting the media to be able to share stuff like this. Like Iran's been very crippled. Their nuclear program's been set back. It's much harder to make that case. We need to make the case, and we will. But it just puts it in a very odd spot. Let's play cut 16. This is more from Trump.
7: The only one that has control of the Strait of Hormuz right now is the United States Navy. We have a blockade that's been infallible. It's a steel wall. And we let people in that we want to let in, and those people come in, and they've been coming in and they're going out. So it's actually open now. We do not let them go into Iran. They're not admitted into the Strait to go to Iran. But it's open for others. We control the Strait 100%.
0: It's all interesting, but all leaves a lot of room to for this. If this drags out more, then there is a way to spin it so that this has not been a success, because the Strait, the problems in the Strait are fresh. They are new. And so that is why the establishment media can say that the economy is Trump's fault. The war has been unpopular. And so we kind of, I feel like, need to finish this thing off somehow. I think that's got to be the only move and come back and declare victory somehow. I don't really see another alternative, because if we pull out, then the narrative is going to be we lost. And that's not a good narrative either. So we probably have to escalate. But look, I tend to trust Trump on this stuff. But this sort of slow stalemate is certainly not working politically. And I want to put that marker down right away. All right. Here's one thing that I'm going to do in the show later in the week. I'm going to break down the Tucker Carlson, Hunter Biden interview, because I'm a Hunter Biden historian. I'll do this with Emma Jo Morris, who broke the laptop from Health Scoop, on the Marlo podcast feed. But I do want to share this one cut, because this did blow my mind. Cut 12.
8: The allegation that there was abusive minors on the laptop, that came from the Israelis. I'm just telling you that they came to me with that. So I know that. And one of the things that enraged me about the statement from those sleazy intel guys is that they blame the Russians for it. Now, maybe the Russians had a hand in it, but it was the Israelis who were pushing that fact. I mean, literally to me, but they were pushing that so hard. And all the intel guys are like, oh, it's Russia. It's like, you lie. Cause they called me. I sent one of my producers out to go meet with a guy connected to Netanyahu. They were behind that. And I felt that everybody in DC knew that, but there was so much pressure never to criticize Israel in any way that they were just like, it's the Russians. They're the ones penetrating our political system. It's like, you lie.
0: So we all knew it wasn't the Russians, but now Tucker is saying it was actually the Israelis. The laptop was totally legit. It wasn't propaganda at all, but apparently some Israeli guy was jacked up about some allegation that Hunter was preying on the small children. And because of that, we're now going to blame Israel for something else. It's the obsession in Podcastistan with hating Israel beyond belief, and Tucker and Hunter Biden connecting over hatred of Israel. It's quite a world. I'll break more of that down later on in the week on the podcast. But now I'm going to tell you about something that is really important. Just 2 weeks before the tragic assassination on September the 10th, 2025, of my friend, conservative leader Charlie Kirk, he sat down for one of his final interviews to wrestle with timeless questions, including, does God still speak today? The conversation became the foundation of a powerful new documentary, Can You Hear Me Now? It explores prophecy, faith, scripture, history, and the role believers are called to play in our culture today. You can follow director Matthew Thayer's investigation, examining the evidence, weighing today's most prominent prophetic voices against scripture, history, political, and scientific scrutiny. 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You can pre-order the film, Can You Hear Me Now?, and get a free DVD at salemnow.com. 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Film.
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0: Sean McConnell, Roger Wicker Jr., Rick Locke, Garrett Sholley, Matt Zibel, Ricky Lopez, Misty Callahan, John Cassio, and Daniel West all do great work on the show. Okay, I'm throwing a bit of a curveball out at you guys. So the latest Fauci revelations are that he said in public that women who are pregnant can get the coronavirus vaccine. But in private, he voiced skepticism about pregnant women getting the vaccine, suggesting that there could be complications. And here is where I share a bit of a contrarian take. First of all, I do think that this is another breach of public trust from Fauci. So that's something that's automatic. If he was saying one thing in public and another thing in private, that is a horrific look. That is what everyone does to some degree, who has to present to the public that they might have private thoughts that are different. But he was also too retarded not to point this on government servers, which he did. But one thing that is noteworthy here is that he actually might have been right that there weren't actually complications that weren't apparent when it comes to the vaccine and pregnancies, because we have a lot of surveys since these comments were made. And as far as I can tell, there was not a huge escalated risk of miscarriages due to the coronavirus vaccine. But one thing to keep in mind, which is important, is if you are pregnant, you should be living as au naturel as humanly possible. And you should not be getting experimental vaccines of any kind if they're coronavirus vaccines being pushed by the government, by the public health sector, et cetera, or if there's anything else. I say this in general as a pro-vaccine person who thinks most vaccines do a lot of good. And certainly many of them are oversold by the pharmaceutical companies, who can be disgusting at times. Understand that completely. But overall, vaccines have done a lot of good. And we don't want to throw the baby out with the bathwater here. And what's noteworthy is that it doesn't seem like, and I read a bunch of surveys, surveyed a lot of studies, talked to a couple doctors earlier today, tried to figure out what's really going on. And I don't actually know if there's some sort of demonstrable pattern from what we can tell from the vaccines and miscarriages. And then you're seeing a lot of anecdotes online surface of people saying that they had all these miscarriages and maybe it was due to the vaccine. Bill Ackman, who is a rich guy on Wall Street, said that he and his wife had 7 miscarriages trying to have a second child during COVID, and then time ran out. And this is in reaction to Fauci privately warning about a miscarriage with the vaccines. Well, I looked it up. The Ackman's wife is 50 now, which means she would have been 45 during the coronavirus. And so that's probably more likely to have caused any miscarriages that they had. So unfortunate, must have been devastating to go through. It seems absolutely horrific to have to go through that stuff. But you can't necessarily point the finger at the vaccine. And I don't want to do this because there is a thing where the loss of faith and trust in our public health system is a legitimate problem. Huge problem. But also, when we start getting into real conspiracy land when it comes to the science, then we're going to risk our own credibility here. So Fauci should not have made proclamations to the public that were completely different than what he said in the private. But I don't know if the science is there that the coronavirus caused a bunch of murders of babies, which is what is a lot of my timeline is saying. And then people suggesting that they got vaxxed or there was a vax at some point that was taken and then there's a miscarriage. All of that stuff is counterproductive, having the anecdotal stuff, because when you're in the public health field, your goal is to try to give the best information for the greatest number of people as possible, factually, accurately. Fauci did not do that. So we got him on that one. So we don't need to go and say that he was responsible for, you know, miscarriage murders, unless we have some sort of data or science that is behind it. What I'm just saying is be careful, because we got him with the lockdowns. The lockdowns were so bad. They were unbelievably bad. And because they were unbelievably bad, then that means there's going to be mental health crises, suicides, addictions, people relapsing, people overdosing, people having arrested development, learning disabilities. All of that should be jailable already. So we don't need to say that he brought about a bunch of miscarriage murders or something without the science going to back it up. Miscarriages are incredibly common. They're devastating. They're incredibly common. So I just want to caution us to use some sort of governor when we're trying to talk about some of these issues, because there's a lot of lies that go around and then they just get gobbled up as the truth. Did you catch Hunter Biden earlier this week saying that Joe Biden's prostate cancer had metastasized to his bones and is very devastating to watch? And then every news outlet ran with this thing. Well, I looked it up. When Joe Biden was diagnosed He was diagnosed in May of 2025 and announced it later in the month. He already had it metastasized to the bone. So we knew in May of 2025, almost a year and a half ago, that he had metastasized to the bone, and Hunter Biden's getting a whole news cycle out of saying stuff that we knew for the last 13 months. Joe probably had prostate cancer early on in his presidency. We know about it. We learned about it a year and a half ago, and we have no updates on it since. But Hunter somehow was making a news cycle out of it. So that's what I'm saying. I'm going to try to help guide you guys through some of this medical stuff. I have a lot of cutting edge information on it. Try to help you out on this. Fauci's still a bad guy, but let's not overdo it on this one. All right. Go in peace to love and serve the Lord. See you tomorrow.
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9: News this hour from Town Hall. I'm Jason Walker. Senator Darlene Graham and Representative Ralph Norman will be advancing in a runoff later this month in the South Carolina special Republican primary for the Senate. In Minnesota, in the race for governor there, House Speaker Lisa DeMuth winning the GOP primary, defeating MyPillow guy Mike Lindell. Senator Amy Klobuchar has earned the Democratic nomination with minimal opposition, rather handily. In Wisconsin, the Democratic primary there for governor, another clash between the party's establishment and the very progressive Democratic Socialist Francesca Hong, trying to rise above the establishment candidate David Crowley. That race is still way too close to call. Rough weather in Illinois, Indiana, and Ohio. Thunderstorms cutting power to more than a half a million people in and near the Chicago area. One death confirmed. Ohio Governor Mike DeWine says severe weather contributed to that fatality in a village east of Columbus.
10: Sadly, we have had one fatality in Roseville, one fatality that we're aware of. This was an individual who died simply because they could not, had an emergency, and they could not get to that individual.
9: Major wildfire in western Canada forcing some 20,000 people to evacuate as crews there continue fighting and trying to contain that blaze that has destroyed dozens of homes and other properties in British Columbia. One person has been killed. Tennessee, Alabama, and Oklahoma will be executing inmates on the same day this week. That would be Thursday. The first time in 16 years, three executions occur in the same day in America. More on these stories, townhall.com.
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9: A new discovery involving Dr. Anthony Fauci's old phone, and it's raising some new questions.
12: Senator Ron Johnson has obtained Dr. Anthony Fauci's iPhone from 2014 to 2022. The device contained more than 34,000 text messages and over 500 voicemails, yet lists only three contacts. Congressional investigators plan to examine the data for any discrepancies with previous disclosures. The find comes as Fauci continues to face scrutiny over his handling of the COVID-19 pandemic. Willie Nelson, Washington.
9: Vietnamese aerospace company VinSpace signing a contract with SpaceX to launch its first satellites in 2027, marking a big step in Vietnam's efforts to develop a space industry. Satellites will fly on SpaceX Transporter rideshare mission, carrying multiple customers' satellites on one rocket. VinSpace will develop, manufacture, and operate the satellites to test its latest technologies. Breaking news and analysis, townhall.com. Well, more than 2,000 people have died in Congo's latest Ebola outbreak, and it is the fastest growing on record now. Health officials say the matter is getting worse by the day. More from correspondent Charles de Ledesma.
13: Congo government data shows a total of 4,381 confirmed Ebola cases, including 2,011 deaths, and as of Tuesday, just over 700 patients in admission and isolation. The WHO on Monday said the outbreak likely started in February, long before authorities detected it, in one of Congo's most remote and vulnerable areas. Aid workers say the outbreak continues to outpace response. It's been expanding across the five provinces affected. Many health workers have gone on strike to protest lack of payment for their work since the outbreak was declared. I'm Charles de Ledesma.
9: More on these stories at townhall.com.
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16: Bible. Your answer on weather. Partly cloudy this morning, low in the mid-70s. We'll start out with sunshine for your Wednesday, then increasing clouds, a few scattered showers this afternoon. High in the low 90s, our heat index around 100. Continued mostly sunny, hot and humid on Thursday. I'm Georgia WeatherNet meteorologist KJ Allen on AM 920, The Answer.
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17: 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Ladies and gentlemen, here's Scott Jennings.
19: President Trump dodges danger in the Middle East. Blockbuster reporting says Trump engaged in cloak and dagger tactics to evade assassination attempts while overseas. We'll discuss that. Senator Chuck Grassley of Iowa is stopping by today. He makes his inaugural appearance on the show. We talked to him about Todd Blanche's confirmation, Iowa politics, and the prospect of getting a farm bill this fall. And we continue our exploration of the absolutely crazy descent into madness that is today's Democratic Party. Every day, more audio and more statements. We have so much more on that front today. It is Tuesday, August the 11th. I'm Scott Jennings, broadcasting for Salem, and we come to you live from Washington, D.C. On this day, 1934, a boat crossed the cold, choppy waters of San Francisco Bay. On board, 137 passengers, but this was no sightseeing cruise. These men were considered among the most dangerous in America. Their destination? A barren, windswept island a mile and a half offshore. It was once a lighthouse and a military fort, but the government had a new use for it, to house the prisoners that no other prison could control. Soon the guest list would include the most infamous names in American crime: George Machine Gun Kelly, the Birdman, Robert Stroud, and Al Capone, whose money and influence could buy him almost anything except a ticket off this island. Over the next 29 years, 36 men would attempt to escape. Some were captured, others were killed, some disappeared into the freezing waters and never seen again. The government maintains that nobody ever successfully escaped. It was discovered by Spanish explorer Juan Manuel de Ayala in 1775. He called it the Island of the Pelicans, but you know it as Alcatraz. Opened this day, August 11th, 1934. Today's news, well, we told you yesterday that the Democratic plan for the midterms was to try to act normal. The trouble is, none of their candidates can seem to pull it off. Today is primary election day in several states, including Wisconsin, where the leading Democrat for governor, Francesca Hong, has said she wants to abolish Thanksgiving. And now in Michigan, we've discovered that U.S. Senate candidate and socialist Abdul El Sayed wants to get rid of the 4th of July. This news comes to us from our friend Andrew Kaczynski. We call him the K-File over at CNN. Andrew has found that El Sayed's campaign deleted hundreds of his old YouTube videos, including a 4th of July video in which he mocked the holiday's fireworks and questioned the celebration of American independence. Now, you have to ask yourself, why would someone want to cancel the 4th of July? Well, there's only one real reason: because they hate America. And that hate for our country's birthday must run deep. Yes, folks, the quest for Democrats to just act normal has hit another major speed bump, or a brick wall. Sort of makes you wonder, what holiday will the Democrats try to cancel next? I wouldn't get too comfortable over there, Easter and Christmas, if I were you. Abdul El Sayed has also taken some criticism this week for posting bizarre music videos where he sings and dances and choreographed theatrics. We also found out this week that he has views on American football. He's compared it to slavery. It's exhausting to be a Democrat. This audio was also unearthed by CNN. Take a listen. Cut 9.
20: I wanted to think a bit more about why in 2023 we continue to watch football. What is it about this brutal sport that keeps us coming back? Is there a version of football that's actually ethical, safe? What would need to change? Just a note, this is a subject that inspires a lot of contradictory feelings, and we don't really get to a single neat and tidy answer. But the conversation helped me frame my own feelings about the sport. I hope, going into Super Bowl Sunday, they'll help you frame your perspective on it too. Because even if you're just watching the commercials, the NFL is still making a dollar off you.
19: Canceling the 4th of July, canceling the National Football League. Ought to go over big up in Michigan. The story here today, and you got to give credit to CNN for digging all this up. Before launching his campaign, Abdul El-Sayed removed hundreds of YouTube videos that he made from 2022 to 2024. Transcripts show him floating the idea of replacing the Second Amendment, urging an end to the 4th of July, and attacking Republicans for focusing on border security. His campaign says those don't reflect his beliefs today. It was literally 2 years ago that Abdul El-Sayed was making these videos. Folks, you have to understand, there are no moderates left in the Democratic Party. The American people are out here looking for some sort of normalcy. On that, I agree. Democrats say, you know, best we can do, cancel the 4th, cancel Thanksgiving, cancel football. Pretty unbelievable. On top of these candidates, in their own words, their surrogates are just as bad, even worse, actually. We continue today our exploration of the radical socialist streamer, Hassan Piker. Now, he's Abdul El-Sayed's best friend, and he campaigns for him all the time. And African Americans out there, within the sound of my voice, need to listen up, and you must listen carefully. This is who socialists like Abdul El-Sayed choose to keep for company. Just listen to this, Hassan Piker in Cut 8.
0: I don't give a f*** what black people care about. Oh, black people care about this, black people care about that. Like, shut the f*** up. That's not how politics works. Oh, well, Hassan, how dare you? Like it or not, black people care about this issue. It's like, it's such a fucking stupid stance. Any other black folk want to engage in radical activist language in this fucking chat? Suck my f***. Yes, dude. It's because I'm racist. That's why. It's because I'm racist, dude. Go back to a better time when lynchings were happening. This is what I like as a black man. Are you always doing too much with black people? Leave them alone. I want to go back to lynching. Like, I get it, but relax. Man, shut the f*** up, okay? You got me, okay? You got me because I'm a racist person.
19: You just heard campaigns all the time for Abdul El-Sayed in Michigan. He campaigns for other Democrats around the country. Every black voter in this country needs to listen to this. And if you look at these Democratic primaries, black voters have been voting against the socialists, only to be overruled in many cases by young, privileged white commies. Might these black voters find a home in the Republican Party this fall? Well, if Democratic campaigns are adopting the Piker plan of returning our country to lynchings, that just might happen. Did you ever notice, by the way, how violent these people are? You have Jewish Americans say they're feeling constantly threatened by El-Sayed supporters. Now El-Sayed's best friend is out there calling for black voters to be lynched. Beneath all the smiles and dancing videos, there's nothing but hate and violence

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1: And raped. Is there any agency that would seek to find her assailant and bring him to justice?
2: Of course. Yeah, of course.
1: What would
2: Absolutely.
1: It be if not police, and where would he be if not a jail?
2: So I guess I really want to avoid getting kind of caught into these hypotheticals and talk more about the reality that we're actually facing right now, which is that we're spending absolutely outrageous amounts of money on police and policing, and we're not spending money on things that actually make people safe and feel safe, which is things like actually well-lit streets. The streetlights in Los Angeles, everybody agrees it's a huge problem.
3: 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We're going to take a break. When we come back, we've got to talk about this reporting on President Trump dodging assassination attempts and a catering truck at a Turkish airport. Wild reporting. We have the details after this. You know, we hear a lot these days about conviction, but real conviction isn't measured by what you say when it's easy. It is measured by what you're willing to do when your beliefs are tested. And that's what makes Charlie Kirk, American Martyr, worth watching. Oh, our friend Charlie. At its heart, this is not a political story. It is the story of a man whose Christian faith shaped his character, guided his decisions, and gave him the courage to stand firm in the face of opposition. Charlie understood that faith isn't something that we practice for an hour on Sunday and then leave it behind. It's meant to influence how we live, how we lead, and how we serve others every day. Charlie's story challenges each of us to consider the legacy that we're building through our own faithfulness and whether we are willing to live boldly for Christ when it matters most. Go to angel.com/SJ. Do it today. Become an Angel Guild member. And when you do, you can watch Charlie Kirk, American Martyr, and help bring more stories of faith, courage, and conviction to audiences around the world.
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3: In 1783, the Revolutionary War was nearly over, but America's future remained uncertain. Officers in the Continental Army were angry. Congress had failed to provide promised pay, and some considered using the Army's power to force the government's hand. George Washington understood their frustration, but he also knew the liberty they had fought to win could be destroyed by the very army that secured it. Washington confronted his officers and urged them to choose honor, patience, and loyalty to the Republic over rebellion. He could have used their anger to increase his own power. Instead, he used his influence to restrain it. Power asks what it can take. Character asks what duty requires. Washington's lesson still stands. Freedom survives when leaders place principle above ambition and remain faithful to God, country, and the people they serve.
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1: More news here on Tuesday, August the 11th. Luigi Mangione back in a packed Manhattan courtroom today for his final scheduled hearing before jury selection begins in September. Mangione has pleaded not guilty to murdering UnitedHealthcare CEO Brian Thompson back in December of 2024. The judge has ruled that the jury will remain anonymous amid concerns about possible intimidation by Mangione's supporters. Think about that. We'll put a pin in that and come back to it. An overflow courtroom will be available because of intense public and media interest. Mangione faces 25 years to life if convicted. Let me just go back to that sentence. The judge ruled that the jury will remain anonymous amid concerns about possible intimidation by Mangione's supporters. This vigilante CEO killer has supporters. Who are they? Well, a recent YouGov survey found that among those who self-identify as very liberal, 47% either felt very or somewhat favorable towards Luigi Mangione. Luigi Mangione's supporters, that they are worried will intimidate the jury, is the American left. That is the violent streak coursing through American politics right now. It's on the American left. Abdul El Sayed supporters in Michigan have made it unsafe for the Democratic Jewish Attorney General there to go to the Democratic Convention. Luigi Mangione's liberal supporters have made it unsafe to serve on a jury in New York City. The violent, anti-American, anti-Western, progressive, radical left in this country has violence in its heart. The news tells us the story every day. You don't have to engage in conjecture to understand what's going on here and what's at stake in terms of your own safety this November. Another story we're tracking today. President Trump, it's been reported, this came out last night, switched planes using an airport catering truck to get on a smaller military jet to leave Turkey when he was over there for the NATO summit a few weeks ago. It was an elaborate ruse, but they put Donald Trump on a previously undisclosed third plane, and they moved him across the airport in a catering truck. I heard this story last night, and the hair went up on the back of my neck. I thought to myself, how serious must this threat have been in order to take such elaborate precautions to protect the President of the United States? I told Caitlin Collins that last night, Cut 12.
2: I mean, it sounds like this was a very, very serious threat to the president's safety. And when you consider that he's already survived numerous assassination attempts or people at least thinking about assassinating him, and you consider the region that he was in, I'm glad they engaged in all this cloak and dagger and all this deception to keep him safe. I think every time he walks outside of the White House, whether he's traveling domestically or internationally, somewhere in his mind he must believe, you know, I don't know if I'm coming back here tonight because of what he has lived through. I fear for him and what might happen to him every single day. And, you know, this story raised up the hairs on the back of my neck when you consider how they had to move him around. But I'm glad they did it, and I'm glad they got him back to the United States safely.
1: This was all based on specific, credible Iranian assassination threats that reportedly came to us through Israeli intelligence. This wasn't a vague or invented concern. Now, Iran has openly threatened retaliation against Trump and other former administration officials for years. Trump himself has described himself as number one on their hit list. And that's what's going on overseas. Here in the United States, Trump, of course, survived the assassination attempt in Butler. He had another apparent assassin at his Florida golf course. There was a would-be assassin the White House Correspondents' Dinner earlier this year who tried to kill the president and numerous other government officials. This specific story, though, is so captivated American politics today because It's almost like a movie script, moving the president from one plane to another in a catering truck. It's not the first time the White House has used misdirection. Bill Clinton had an aircraft switching ruse during his 2000 trip to Pakistan. Coming up, by the way, at the top of the hour, we're going to talk to a Secret Service agent from the Bush 43 years who can talk about a little bit the kinds of tactics that the Secret Service put into place to keep the president safe. Well, I'm glad they kept him safe. I know some people are carping about this today, but why? Don't you want your commander-in-chief to be able to travel safely and return home safely? If you don't believe that, rethink your positions. More after this. Scott Jennings on Salem.
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8: With SRN News, I'm Jason Walker. Ukraine says Russian aerial attacks have killed at least 10 civilians. Ukrainian President Volodymyr Zelensky says Moscow is receiving help from North Korea using its ballistic missiles in several attacks. Pyongyang, at it again, South Korea says the North has launched a ballistic missile toward the sea, the second such weapon testing activity by North Korea in less than a week. Crews still searching through the rubble in Colombia following that earthquake that left thousands missing. The death count stands at 181. Unthinkable crime in a small Kansas town. Authorities in Winfield say a man shot and killed his wife and four children, then called the police and said he was going to commit suicide. He did. By the way, the children were all under the age of 9. SRN News.
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1: Partly cloudy this morning, low in the mid-70s. We'll start out with sunshine for your Wednesday, then increasing clouds with a few scattered showers this afternoon. High in the low 90s, our heat index around 100. Continued mostly sunny, hot, and humid on Thursday. I'm Georgia WeatherNet meteorologist KJ Allen on AM 920. The Answer.
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1: Welcome back to the Scott Jennings Show. Our guest now, a true institution of American politics. Chuck Grassley is the senior U.S. Senator from Iowa, serving in the Senate since 1981, making him the longest serving current member of the chamber. He is a lifelong family farmer and a fierce champion for government oversight and transparency. He is famous for holding public meetings in every single one of Iowa's 99 counties every single year. He's also the chairman of the Senate Judiciary Committee, and he joins us today to talk about what's happening in Washington. Chuck Grassley, welcome to the Scott Jennings Show.
16: Oh, glad to be with you. Thank you for having me.
1: Well, we're honored by your taking some time to speak with us from Iowa today, Senator. I want to start with the confirmation process, the ultimately successful confirmation of Todd Blanche to be the Attorney General of the United States. It was a little contentious and came down to the wire, but you finally got it done. Take us inside the room on getting Todd Blanche confirmed and tell us why you think he'll be a good Attorney General for the United States.
16: Well, he did an awful good job at the hearing answering questions, and he was under oath. It happens that Senator Cornyn and Senator Tillis needed some additional certainty that the president's weaponization fund was not going to ever be used, and some other questions dealing with the president's settlement on his income taxes with the IRS. And it just took forever to get those things worked out. And it shouldn't have taken forever, because I think it was kind of a very simple process. But evidently somebody else in the executive branch or somebody in the private sector was always telling the Department of Justice through Blanche that you can't do this in a compromise with Cornyn, or he can't do that. But it took about 8 days that it shouldn't taken to get everybody worked out. And I was in the middle of trying to bring the people together. I wasn't involved in the exact language that you put in this compromise, but eventually it got him those two votes to get out of committee. Then once you get him out of committee, we found out that there were four or five senators that weren't going to vote for him. Well, a lot of those people came around after Tillis and Cornyn had made the agreement within the committee, the compromise, and it got down to two senators voting no and carrying 50 to 49. And it's just a long process to go through. And it takes me too long to tell you about it. But I think he's going to make a very, very good attorney general.
2: Yeah, I agree with you. I think he ought to be given a chance to succeed. And on his watch, I mean, he's been at the Department of Justice now for quite a while, and violent crime is falling all across America. I think it's one of President Trump's best accomplishments so far. They're focused on reducing violent crime in cities like Memphis and Washington, D.C., and it's working. Is that something that you all talked about with Todd Blanche, furthering the strategies to continue to knock down violent crime across the country?
16: I talked about it in my opening remarks in the committee. I talked about it in defending him to the journalists, and I talked about it in my my closing comments on the Senate floor before he was approved. Yeah, it's a very, very demanding reason why he should be continued as Attorney General instead of being acting Attorney General.
2: That voice you're hearing on the Scott Jennings Show is Chuck Grassley, the senior senator from Iowa and the senior senator of the United States Senate. We're talking about what's going on in Washington. Obviously, Senator, you're now on the August recess period, but when you come back, there are some things the Senate has to do. You're sitting in Iowa. I'm from Kentucky, and there's a lot of folks in both of those states and other states that are worried about the farm bill. What can you tell us about the farm bill? Do you think it'll pass here in the fall?
16: Well, you bring up Kentucky, and the reason that the bill didn't get out of committee the Thursday that we were last in session is because McConnell was in the hospital. Now, it's my understanding he's recovering very well. He'll be back. He's the most senior member of the Ag Committee, and we'll have his vote, and we'll get the bill out of committee. And we ought to be able to move forward at that point, and I hope we do.
2: What is the status of the farm bill in terms of the two parties working together? It's my understanding the Democrats have been somewhat intransigent on this. That typically gets bipartisan support. Do you expect any Democrat support for the farm bill this fall?
16: It's going to happen, or we won't get a farm bill, because you got to have 60 votes to move the bill through the Senate floor, and that. Now, just for a little bit of history, I've been a member of the Ag Committee since 1992. This is my seventh or eighth farm bill. This is the first one that never got out of committee with bipartisan support. The Democrats are holding it up because they don't like the reforms we made in the food stamp program. They want us to go back on some of those changes that were made. We offered them a compromise, and it wasn't enough for them. It was actually half the time that they wanted us to allow states to meet certain requirements, and they wanted 2 years. We have 1 year in it. We thought that was a reasonable compromise, but it wasn't enough to satisfy them. So consequently, we have to continue to work on it, and I hope we'll find a way to do it, because we pass a farm bill every 5 years. The last one was 2018, so in 2023, we should have had a farm bill. So effectively, by extending it for 1 year at a time, we have an eight-year farm bill now. There's a lot of changes that need to be made for the benefit of the farmers, because things have changed since 2018, and we need to update the farm bill and give the farmers some certainty.
2: Senator Grassley, you're probably in touch with farmers more than anyone else in Washington, D.C. What are the top two or three issues you're hearing from the farming community and really from rural America in general about what they have to have in this farm bill?
16: Well, it's a little unrelated to the farm bill, but it will be part of the farm bill. But the ethanol issue that we call E15, in other words, 15% ethanol mixed with your gasoline, we need a law passed to make that permanent. And that's about a $14 billion of additional income to corn farmers. That's the most important thing that I'm hearing from farmers. Input costs are very high, so we have a fertilizer provision in this farm bill if we get it passed. That should help in regard to that. But a lot of it deals with the uncertainty that comes from the president's tariffs. I'm not going to argue with the president about his tariffs, but if he wouldn't be changing every day from time to time, it would help a certainty that you need in business generally, but particularly in agriculture.
1: Senator Chuck Grassley from Iowa is our guest here on the Scott Jennings Show. Senator, Iowa is going to have a big Senate race coming up this fall. Not yours, but the other Senate seat is open. That's created by the retirement of Senator Joni Ernst. And the Republican nominee is Ashley Hinson. Wondering what your view of the Senate race is right now, how Ashley Hinson's campaign is going, and maybe just some general political commentary from you on Republican chances to hold the Senate majority.
16: Well, let me start with Ashley Hinson. She's going to be prepared on January 3rd coming up to not miss a beat with where Joni Ernst is leaving off. She's been an outstanding member of the Iowa House of Representatives. She beat an incumbent Democrat 6 years ago. She's going to be able to, she just barely beat at that particular time, but she's extended her winning streaks with bigger percentages since then. So I think she's going into this race very strong, and that's very helpful. Because in one fourth of the state, she's well known and she's working hard. She's done a 99 county tour already once this year. So that tells you if she's doing that as a candidate, she's going to keep in touch with the constituents after she's elected. I think generally in the Senate with what's going on in the state of Michigan, and what's already happened in the state of Maine, I think we have an opportunity to maintain control of the United States Senate.
1: Senator, what do you make of this turn towards socialism, communism, this radicalism that we've seen out of the Democrats? It's pretty shocking.
16: I wonder if they've ever read the Constitution of the United States. And I say that with just one of their platforms. To do away with the United States Senate. The Constitution says and it's called the only unamendable part of the Constitution, that no state will have its Senate seats taken away from it without its permission. Now, that means that if you're going to do away the United States Senate, you got to have 50 state legislatures say, we're going to give up our membership in the United States Senate. There's a lot of things that just don't fit. Now, maybe they're going to do like Hitler taking over Germany. The Reichstag just voted itself out of business. But you can't do that under the Constitution of the United States. It just seems very unrealistic. It doesn't seem like the real world. It seems like it's almost a revolutionary approach. And quite frankly, they're very open about wanting to change American society. And what I look at is they think that 535 members of Congress making all these decisions, running this big country and our big economy, that they're smarter than the 330 million people that each in an individual way making their own individual choices, making their own decision how they're going to spend their money, and inventors what they're going to invent and everything like that. The greatness of America comes from the fact that we have an economic system and a constitutional system that allows anybody to do anything that they want to do as long as it's within the law.
1: Right.
16: And that's what's made America great. And I don't think they realize that.
2: Yeah, I don't think they realize it. And frankly, Senator, I don't think they care. That's Senator Chuck Grassley, legend from Iowa, joining us today. Senator, thanks for your time. We look forward to checking back with you very soon. We'll take a break with more news right after this. Stay with us.
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2: And welcome back to the Scott Jennings Show. Thanks again to Chuck Grassley from Iowa for joining us. He's out on the August recess. Sometimes people say, what is the August recess? Why do we have a whole month where the Senate and the Congress go out of session? 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Tevi Troy, presidential historian, is here. Tevi, thanks for coming back on the Scott Jennings Show. We're in the August recess, and some people wonder, why does Congress take a recess in August? You've done the research. What can you tell us?
0: Well, it's real hot in Washington in August, unpleasantly hot. You know, diplomats used to get hazard pay for being in Washington in August. And starting back in 1791, they said, well, let's get out of town. And so the recess dates all the way back to then in the days before air conditioning. In 1970, they actually made it statutory. So now there is always going to be an August recess. But the real fact of the matter is it's just hot here.
2: Yeah, it's hot. And, you know, the term recess, I mean, it sort of gives the appearance that everybody's out goofing off. That's not exactly what happens, though. These senators go back to their states, and so do the members of Congress. They go back to their districts. They spend a lot of August running around with the people they represent, don't they?
0: Well, that's absolutely true today, especially with cameras and social media tracking them. But it wasn't always the case. I mean, people really actually did take more of a vacation in August. Mm-hmm. But yeah, absolutely. You see, you know, Chuck Grassley's working it hard in Iowa, as you mentioned in the earlier segment. And I think that's just part of what they have to do. You're always on the go, when, especially in an election year, even if it's in August.
2: Yeah, it's interesting, Tevi. This issue has become something of a political football every time there's a recess, whether it's August or any other part of the calendar. But there are things undone. People and some senators often clamor for the recess to be canceled, but it almost never happens because most of them want to get out of Washington. Why do you think it is that this has become such a hot button issue? I guess it's politically convenient to make the argument. I'm willing to stay and everybody else wants to leave.
0: Yeah, and it's sort of an analog to the old thing about when you're a Republican and a Democrat president takes vacation, you hate it. But when you're a Democrat and a Republican president takes vacation, you hate it. So it's just, you know, it depends on which shoe the foot is on or which foot the shoe is on.
2: I guess though, the philosophical argument here is really, would you rather all these politicians be in Washington all the time? Or do you actually want them to go out and spend a little bit of time with the people they represent? I tend to think being out of Washington and getting out amongst the people is not a terrible idea for these politicians. I think if left to their own devices, and they were told you have to be in Washington 365 days a year, they might do that. I'm not sure that'd be great for our democracy. What do you think?
0: Yeah, first of all, it is good that they get out among the people. I mean, some of these crazy ideas like this woke insanity stuff. I think if you go out and talk to real people, nobody believes in that stuff. But the second thing is, look, you and I want government to do less. The more Congress is here, the more the bureaucrats are here, the more they can impose on us and create less liberty, less freedom.
2: It's not always been that the Congress is taking recess. It used to be that the president took long stretches of time outside of Washington. That's not necessarily the case these days. Tell us about that.
0: Well, yeah, the White House is also pretty hot, and early primitive efforts to cool the White House have failed many times. It was only in the Truman administration that they got central air conditioning. So a bunch of presidents used to go to the beach in New Jersey, and there's this great monument in New Jersey on the boardwalk in Long Branch that shows President Garfield, who died there. He was trying to escape the heat after he'd been shot. But then six other presidents have markers there. Seven presidents have vacationed in that spot in New Jersey because it was one of the closest places to get to the ocean and outside of D.C.
2: That voice you're hearing, presidential historian and my old colleague from the Bush 43 days, Tevi Troy. Tevi has a piece in the Wall Street Journal about why we have an August recess for the Congress. If you're interested in that kind of history, I encourage you to check it out. Tevi, thanks for joining us. We got to take a break. More news after this. It's Scott Jennings on Salem. Stay with us.

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3: 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The Answer. Hugh Hewitt sees the Democrats sprinting left.
5: 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I mean, we've had Gus Hall, an American communist, and we've had Eugene Debs, a socialist, run before. But I think Abdul El-Sayed is the most radical major party candidate for the United States Senate ever. The sprint of the Democratic Party over the left edge.
3: 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The Answer. 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
6: News this hour from Town Hall. I'm Jason Walker. The arrest of Chinese nationals on spying charges in South Korea is drawing a lot of international attention. Here's Lisa Dwyer.
7: Police say two former Chinese military service members have been arrested in South Korea on espionage charges. Police say a 60-year-old Chinese national set up an interception device consisting of a software-defined radio receiver, an antenna, and a laptop at a hotel near an airbase jointly used by South Korean and U.S. forces in southern South Korea. The other suspect is accused of illegally gathering information about U.S. forces in the country. The United States stations about 28,500 troops in South Korea to help deter potential aggression from North Korea. I'm Lisa Dwyer.
6: Meanwhile, South Korea says the North has launched another ballistic missile toward the sea. It's the second such weapons test activity by Pyongyang in less than a week. Ukraine says Russian aerial attacks have killed at least 10 civilians. President Volodymyr Zelensky says Moscow is receiving help from the North Koreans. Visa enforcement accelerating under the Trump administration.
8: The State Department has revoked more than 175,000 visas since President Trump took office. The cancellations include foreigners charged with crimes, people who violated the terms of their visas, and individuals who celebrated the killing of popular conservative broadcaster Charlie Kirk. Secretary of State Marco Rubio also personally revoked visas of certain Cuban and Iranian nationals with ties to their governments. Willie Nelson, The White House.
6: Primary elections in six states Tuesday. Now, in Minnesota, in the race for governor, House Speaker Lisa DeMuth has won the GOP primary, defeating the MyPillow guy, Mike Lindell. And Wisconsin's Democratic Party for governor, still too close to call. More on these stories, townhall.com.
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6: Russia releasing an American military veteran.
22: Moscow has allowed Robert Gilman to return to the U.S. after 4 years of what his family and U.S. officials allege was wrongful incarceration and abusive treatment that left him near death. Gilman was freed after President Trump said he spoke with Russian President Vladimir Putin. The president said Gilman was released on humanitarian grounds and Russia asked for no one in exchange. Bob Agner reporting.
6: High school football player in Arkansas had every right to be rattled. He found a venomous snake in his helmet during a practice session. Player said he felt some unusual movement inside the headgear, took it to an assistant coach, and they found a 2-foot cotton mouth hiding behind some padding in the helmet. Finally, police officers poured some water into the helmet, and the snake came out. Snake was taken to a wooded area and released. Breaking news and analysis, townhall.com. Apparently, the crew of a yacht owned by Mark Zuckerberg, well, wasn't exactly listening.
23: The crew failed to respond immediately to a call for help from a skiff that ran out of fuel off the Alaska coast. But one maritime expert says the call for help did not sound like an urgent Mayday emergency call. And a spokesman for the Meta CEO says the crew did not immediately hear the radio call for help, and by the time it did, another nearby vessel had already rendered assistance. Rich Thomason reporting.
6: Well, Tennessee, Alabama, and Oklahoma will be executing inmates this week, same day. That would make Thursday the first time in 16 years that there would be three executions on the same day. Tennessee, by the way, will be executing a man who 3 months after the attempted execution of another inmate was called off because of a problem with an IV. More on these stories, Town Hall.
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27: Partly cloudy this morning, low in the mid-70s. We'll start out with sunshine for your Wednesday, then increasing clouds with a few scattered showers this afternoon. High in the low 90s, our heat index around 100. Continued mostly sunny, hot, and humid on Thursday. I'm Georgia WeatherNet meteorologist KJ Allen on AM 920. The answer.
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0: free speech, Western civilization, and delivering common sense for the American people. Ladies and gentlemen, here's Scott Jennings.
1: Quick check of the headlines here on Tuesday, August the 11th, up in Massachusetts. Democrats there have pushed abortion extremism to its logical and horrifying conclusion. Governor Maura Healey has signed a law eliminating the specific medical conditions previously required for abortions after 24 weeks. Instead, the decision rests solely with the abortion provider's professional judgment. In practical terms, that opens the door to ending the life of a healthy, viable baby right up until the moment of birth with no second opinion required. Other news, the Trump administration is officially ending federal Medicaid funding for sex change procedures involving minors. The new rule blocks taxpayer dollars from paying for puberty blockers, cross-sex hormones, and gender transition surgeries for children. CMS Administrator Dr. Mehmet Oz called the procedures, quote, experimental treatments carrying irreversible, life-altering risks without reliable evidence of benefit. Trump administration says children suffering from gender dysphoria should receive compassionate mental health care, not drugs and surgeries financed by American taxpayers. We're getting more information on the situation with Air Force One that occurred back during the NATO summit in Ankara, where, in fact, President Trump used an elaborate plan to leave Turkey after potential threats on his life from the Iranians. Here to discuss that with us is Patrick Sullivan, a retired Secret Service agent with 23 years experience. He, for 4 years, was on the Presidential Protective Division. Patrick, thanks for joining us here on the Scott Jennings Show. You've taken in the details of how President Trump had to use an airline catering cart to get across the tarmac there in Turkey and to hop on this third plane, which we just found out about last night. When you saw this story, how did it hit you?
2: Well, one thing, Scott, well, thank you for letting me appear on your show today. It has not been officially confirmed, so I'm just speaking based on the news media reports. I want you to know, and your audience to know, that deception is a valuable play in the Secret Service playbook. Secret Service has used this type of deception many, many times over the years, starting with President Roosevelt during his trip to Casablanca during World War II, President-elect Eisenhower going to the Korean War Zone in 1952, President George W. Bush going to Iraq in 2003 over Thanksgiving. So the fact that the Secret Service engages in deception to protect the president is a valuable part of the Secret Service playbook. And it doesn't surprise me in the least that the Secret Service would come up with this plan in concert with the Air Force and the White House military office to protect the president.
1: Patrick, you are getting to my next question. Obviously, the president was there attending the NATO summit. And to move the president around, you have both military assets involved and the Secret Service, which is in charge of keeping the president safe. What can you tell us about how the military and the Secret Service work together when something has to be devised of this nature? How quickly can a plan like that come together?
2: Remarkably, Scott, a plan like that can come together within minutes if necessary. Probably, I would say this took a few hours to put together. When the president travels, whether it's domestically or internationally, there's always Air Force One and a backup Air Force One, but there's also other aircraft called senior executive aircraft that are run by the Air Force. And these are typically the type of planes that the Secretary of State might fly in or the First Lady. And they're always part of the package when the president travels, especially overseas. So it didn't surprise me in the least that, according to this story, the president was moved to one of these backup planes that are used specifically in case of an emergency evacuation. So the plan worked as one of the plans the Secret Service always have its contingencies. And I'm very proud of the Secret Service putting this together as quickly as it did. Again, based on these press reports, it's something very special the Secret Service does.
1: Patrick, you were part of the Presidential Protective Division, and I believe you were involved in some overseas travel regarding President Bush. Did you have to personally work on any of these sorts of plans that involve deception or a ruse in order to move the president around in your personal experience?
2: I certainly did. We had elaborate plans in place in Gdansk, Poland, one of President Bush's first overseas trips, where he met with Lech Walesa, who's then head of the Solidarity Union. It was the last visit to Poland as a communist country. But a domestic trip I took with President Bush, H.W. Bush, to San Francisco, we had intel that demonstrators were going to attempt to block the president from departing a hotel. And luckily, I was able to put together a plan where we had a dummy motorcade, if you will. We had actually four presidential limousines in San Francisco. Two were in the East Bay, Lawrence Livermore Laboratory, and two were in downtown. We brought the package from Lawrence Livermore to downtown. And before the president left, we had the dummy motorcade leave the hotel. And of course, hundreds of demonstrators followed that motorcade. And we took the president out the other side of the hotel with no problems whatsoever. So yes, this is part of the planning of the Secret Service agent. This is something you live and breathe every day. So the men and women who are responsible for President Trump's safety, there's no doubt in my mind they're thinking these things. They're playing chess, not checkers.
1: Patrick, tell us the difference between when the president travels domestically versus when the president travels overseas. And in this case, President Trump was not just traveling overseas. He went to Turkey. He was really in the region where we have an active war going on. Give us an idea of how the personnel for that looks different from, say, if President Trump were going to Florida versus Ankara.
2: One thing, the Secret Service domestically relies almost exclusively on other federal partners and state and local law enforcement. Overseas, we have to rely upon the host country's law enforcement and military forces, but we also rely extensively on U.S. military forces, especially special operations forces that supplement the Secret Service and supplement the Air Force One Security and Marine One Security when the president is overseas. And in this case, Turkey was so close to the active war zone, it was, again, another barrier that the Secret Service had to get over and engage in their security planning.
1: Talking to Patrick Sullivan, 23-year veteran of the Secret Service, including on the Presidential Protective Division. Patrick, look, we've got a few things going on here. We've got the story about this elaborate scheme that was constructed to move the president around the airport and put him on a different aircraft. And we also have the media now, some in the press are saying today, well, they feel like they were used as a decoy because they were left on the original plane that President Trump was supposed to fly on to leave Turkey. Is that the correct way to look at this? Should they be thinking that they were decoys? Is that how you see it?
2: No, I don't see it that way at all. I'd have you and your audience know that there were many Secret Service agents on that plane. There was most of the White House staff was on that plane. The press were on that plane. Air Force personnel were on that plane. The aircraft the president used has a limited number of seats. So there were probably the limited number of Secret Service agents on board. Just the very, very top of the president's staff was on that plane. And the pilots, of course, the president's pilots flew that plane. So it

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2: 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Thanks for coming on.
1: Thank you, Scott. Have a great day.
2: 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More news after this. It's Scott Jennings on Salem. Stay with us.
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6: Tuesday, August the 11th. Common sense for the American people. Thanks for listening. Quick programming note for yours truly. I'll be going over to CNN this afternoon at 4 Eastern to begin our day's political coverage. And I'll be back on CNN tonight at 9 Eastern with Caitlin Collins as we cover another election night in America. We have a number of primaries coming up tonight. The one I'm watching on the Republican side most closely is down in South Carolina, where the Republicans have to choose a replacement for Lindsey Graham, who obviously passed away, but he was running for another term, and the Republicans had a snap election to determine who will replace him on the ballot. It's an interesting story. His sister, Darlene, was appointed by the governor to fill out his existing term and then, I think somewhat unexpectedly, decided to run for the full 6-year term that would begin in January. This was after President Trump said he would give her the endorsement to do that. That really shook things up down in South Carolina, but it did not stop other candidates from getting into the race. Seems to me the top candidates are Graham, of course. Anybody carrying the president's endorsement would be at the top of the list. Congressman Ralph Norman, who was just in the gubernatorial primary but didn't win. Congressman Russell Fry from Myrtle Beach. And then Mark Sanford, the former governor of South Carolina and former congressman. He of I'm Hiking the Appalachian Trail fame is also polling, I think, in the double digits down there. Runoff provisions apply, so if nobody gets 50%, the top two will advance to another election. Seems to me that Graham is almost guaranteed to hop in the top two just based on the president's endorsement. But who will get that second slot? I'll be watching for that tonight. We're also paying very close attention to the race up in Wisconsin. So governor's race in Wisconsin is fascinating. There is a Democrat socialist up there named Francesca Hong. And of all the crazy Democrat socialists that we have covered and that we are learning about on a daily basis, and I'm telling you, this is a high bar. She might be the craziest. But I think she's going to win the primary. And if she wins the primary, party strategists in both parties tend to think Republicans will be favored in the Wisconsin governor's race. Here's the latest story on Francesca Hong, by the way. This comes from the New York Post. Wisconsin socialist darling Francesca Hong was one of just 6 lawmakers in the Wisconsin legislature to vote against an anti-child grooming law enacted earlier this year by the Democrat Governor Tony Evers. Let me let you process this for a moment. Everybody in Wisconsin, basically, in both parties, wanted to do an anti-child grooming law. Sounds like a pretty good idea. Francesca Hong, serving in the legislature, voted against it. The law, which bars adults from engaging in a course of conduct, pattern of behavior, or series of acts with the intention to condition, seduce, solicit, lure, or entice a child into sexual activity or pornography, was in response to the case of a former school teacher named Christian Enright, who was found guilty of a slew of misdemeanor counts for pursuing a relationship with a 14-year-old student. So something happened in Wisconsin. And, you know, this is what you would expect your legislators to do. Some story happens, they say, wait a minute, our laws are not good enough to handle situations like this, so we're going to update the laws. And they took it over to the legislature. They're strengthening the anti-child grooming laws. And somehow Francesca Hong voted against it. Now, remember, Hong has routinely expressed support for defunding and abolishing the police. So what you have here is a pattern. And this is not just true of Francesca Hong. You have a pattern among these Democratic socialists of wanting to get rid of law enforcement, get rid of prisons where you would put people who sexually abuse children. You get that out. And now add on to that a pattern of using policy positions to try to stop the strengthening of laws that would prevent people from doing these things. You're sort of left to wonder, do they just want complete and total anarchy and chaos in the streets? Under these socialists, there'll be no borders, so people will fly over the border. There'll be no ICE to catch illegal immigrants. There'll be no police to catch violent criminals. There'll be no laws to stop people from abusing children. This is the socialist future. And this is coming to Wisconsin. We're going to keep an eye on this tonight. Again, I'll be over at CNN at 4 and 9 Eastern today covering the elections. Hope you'll join me there. And, of course, we'll look into it on the show tomorrow. We'll take a break and have more news after this. I'm Scott Jennings on Salem. Stay with us.
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10: AM 920, The Answer. With SRN News, I'm Jason Walker. In Tuesday's primary, Senator Darlene Graham and Representative Ralph Norman will advance to a runoff in a couple of weeks in the South Carolina special Republican primary for the Senate. Primary elections in six states altogether on Tuesday. Now in Minnesota, in the governor's race, House Speaker Lisa DeMuth has won the GOP primary, defeating My Pillow Guy Mike Lindell. And Wisconsin's Democratic primary for governor between Francesca Hong and David Crowley, still too close to call. Crews are searching through the rubble in Colombia following that powerful earthquake that left thousands missing. The death count currently stands at 181, but officials say hundreds more have been injured. This is SRN News.
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5: Your answer on weather.
6: Partly cloudy this morning, low in the mid-70s. We'll start out with sunshine for your Wednesday, then increasing clouds, a few scattered showers this afternoon, high in the low 90s, our heat index around 100. Continue mostly sunny, hot and humid on Thursday. I'm Georgia WeatherNet meteorologist KJ Allen on AM 920, The Answer.
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5: When he's not in the Oval Office or owning the libs on CNN, he's here with us. 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
6: Common Sense for the American People, Tuesday, August 11th. Common Sense is on the ballot this fall, and it is especially on the ballot up in Michigan. We've been talking about Michigan a lot. There's an important governor's race. There's a very important Senate race, and there are several important races for the United States House of Representatives. And we're going to talk about one of those today. This Michigan 10th District, made up of the lower peninsula of Michigan, includes southern Macomb County and parts of Oakland County. Our next guest is a third-generation Michigander, a U.S. Army veteran, and the Republican nominee for Michigan's 10th Congressional District. Let's hear what he's telling the voters in Michigan 10, in Cut 10.
15: I fought for this country abroad, and I'm going to continue to fight for it in D.C. I believe in my core what we're fighting for. And so I want to go to D.C. not to play partisan politics, not to get in, and not for power or for ego or for anything else other than I love this community. I'm from here. I love our people. I think that we can do a lot of good things together. And so I want to go there. I want to represent you. I want to fight for you. And that's my promise to you, is I'm going to keep fighting just like I did abroad for you in D.C.
6: That voice you're hearing there, Michael Bouchard, Republican candidate for Congress. And he joins us live to discuss his campaign in Michigan's 10th District. Michael, welcome to the Scott Jennings Show.
16: Scott, thanks so much for having me. I'm honored to be with you.
6: Well, I'm glad you had a little time for us today. We're talking about Michigan a lot. It seems like the future of the country runs right through Michigan this year. Why don't we start here? Tell us about your background. I know you're a veteran. We'd love to hear about that, and I'd love to hear about how you decided to run for office this time around.
16: Yeah, well, you know, it's really interesting you started with that clip, because that clip was right after I got back from Iraq. I actually got back from an Army deployment in Iraq on a Sunday, and on Monday, I started running for this seat. And so that clip was at a Christmas party about 2 weeks after I got into this race. And I never thought that I would be speaking about stopping what I saw abroad in this country. Socialism doesn't work. We've seen it in so many other countries. I mean, when the Berlin Wall came down, did anybody run towards communist Russia? No, they all ran towards American freedom. And so my background, I spent a decade in the Army. Coming out of college, I commissioned as an infantry officer and served in the 101st Airborne Division under Trump 1. And I saw how quickly everything unraveled under Biden. And we were at the southern border, and we saw how quickly he undid all our progress there. We were getting ready to send people on a counter-ISIS mission in Africa, and we saw all the limitations he put on us there. And I switched to intelligence in the 82nd Airborne Division. And then we saw Afghanistan fall. My friends who were serving there were writing back to us, it was one of our sister units, about how many times the Biden administration came and stopped all what they were doing and it put American lives in danger. And so now with the president back in office, we've been making a lot of gains. But as we start seeing Abdul al-Sayed start coming into this state, it does worry me because we're seeing it sweep across the country. But Michigan's going to stop him like a brick wall in November.
6: That's Michael Bouchard, Republican candidate for Congress in Michigan's 10th District. Michael, you know what I love about your race and your background here is that, and what I love about the contrast setting up in Michigan generally, is that we have candidates like you who have fought for this country. You have worn the uniform. You have fought to preserve, protect, and defend the United States of America. And then you have a whole slew of Democrats and Democrat socialist candidates who are literally, just look at their platform, fighting to tear down from the inside the United States of America. I think the line is that bright. People who want to defend this country and protect it and build it, and people who want to tear it down because they think it's rotten at the core. As you talk to voters in Michigan's 10th District, do you feel like that notion that the future of America is on the ballot is getting through?
16: I absolutely do. And in the district specifically that I live in and that I'm running in, the people love this country. I mean, I was at a Memorial Day parade in Sterling Heights, and it was packed. It was 8 deep for 2.5 miles. Because they love this country. They were there. Everybody's wearing red, white, and blue. They were waving flags. I mean, they love this country. And the person that I'm running against, I jokingly refer to as Abdul al-Sayed's running mate, because Christina Hines believes in the same things he does. Soft on crime, defund the police agenda, socialized health care, which she's advocated for multiple times, and amnesty for illegal immigrants. I mean, these are some of the policies they're bringing in. But we need to come back to a place where we can unite as a country. Instead of people who are running to pull this country apart brick by brick, I want to build it up with other Americans. And if some people are saying, you know, I don't necessarily know if the Republican Party is the answer, okay, let's have a conversation. Let's find a way to work together. But I promise you the answer is not socialism.
6: Yeah, I agree with you. I think a lot of people who maybe they don't consider themselves to be strong members of either party. They're just looking for common sense. Patriots, I think at some level, the threshold question for can I cast my ballot for you is, do you believe in building up this country or do you believe in tearing it down? It is sort of astonishing to me that these Democrats in Michigan are running on tearing it down. They have no belief in or respect for the founding principles of this country and this idea that we're going to convert to socialism or communism, that we're going to abolish the police. Although in the case of your opponent, Hines, I know she ran for prosecutor and she was backed by George Soros. What little record that she has, it's kind of been in this idea that we're going to sort of tear down the societal constructs of protecting the citizenry. That ought to be very alarming to the voters in your district.
16: It is. And you're absolutely right. She is a George Soros-backed prosecutor. Somebody actually told me earlier today, oh, you're running against Christine Hines. She was a prosecutor, right? And I jokingly said, no, she put more criminals on the streets than she did behind bars. So I think she's a trial attorney. I think she's a defense attorney. So I know everyone keeps saying she's got a prosecutorial record. I'd love to talk about her record as a prosecutor. But I'm not. I don't like what she did as a prosecutor. She let so many people out who committed heinous acts. In one case, she let a rapist out on probation. I mean, this is who I'm running against. And I'm not doing this because I want my name on the side of a wall or anything. I want my community to be placed in the best position possible so people can raise families here. They can work hard and they can live the lives they want in peace. That's what I want. That's all I care about.
6: Michael Bouchard is a Republican candidate for Congress in Michigan's 10th District. Michael, we were discussing earlier on the program today some revelations about Abdul El-Sayed. I told my audience yesterday there was a story in a news outlet in which it said the Democrat plan for running for office this fall is to act normal. And today we found out that Abdul El-Sayed, in addition to everything else we know about him, had to delete some YouTube videos in which he calls for getting rid of the 4th of July and getting rid of football. Now, I'm only moderately good at math, but this seems like it would be pretty unpopular in Michigan. Is that your opinion?
16: Yeah, and I'll be honest, I was only moderately good at football. But you know what? I mean, these are bedrocks of our country. The 4th of July celebrates the founding of our country. If you can't celebrate the founding of our country, why are you running for our country? We need to come together as a country, not rip it apart. If you have disagreements with either side, with Republicans, with Democrats, with the president, with the speaker, whatever, let's fix those together. But I keep saying this. The answer is not to go to socialism and tear a country apart. It's never worked anywhere else in the world. He keeps saying that we're the most prosperous nation in the world, so we owe the people better. Okay, so let's do some deductive reasoning. If we're the most prosperous nation in the world, but your answer is to rip it apart, I just don't see that logic coming together. We got to this point because we've been using common sense and we've been running as a country that loves to stand up for freedom. That's the way we keep going forward. That's the way we make change. That's how we start delivering results for Americans, not ripping it apart by our bedrock.
6: Michael, I've been in Michigan several times in the last year, and every time I've come, I've had an amazing visit. I've met all sorts of nice people, and I've met people who clearly love this country, and they're looking for problem solvers. They're looking for common sense. I tell you what I did not meet. I didn't meet anybody who I considered to be angry, violent, you know, hateful when it comes to America. But when you look at the supporters of Abdul El-Sayed, and the fact that they are so violent and so ornery that your state's attorney general, a Democrat who's Jewish, says she can't even go to the Democrat convention because she's afraid for her safety. And when I see Abdul El-Sayed campaigning with Hassan Piker, who has said we deserve 9/11 and who says the streets will run red with the blood of the capitalists, these folks have a real violent streak in them. And it's not theoretical. It's sort of actionable when you've got a statewide official in Michigan who's afraid for her own safety. It's kind of crazy up there.
16: It is. And you know what? I promise that I will make that I've made since I graduated college is I will stand between Hassan Piker and the people of this country. For somebody to say that we deserve 9/11, tell that to the thousands of Americans who died in 9/11. Tell that to the tens of thousands of family members who lost loved ones. And tell that to the thousands of U.S. service members who died abroad trying to make sure that that never happened again here, okay? So Abdul El-Sayed says, oh, Hassan Piker made some dumb comments. You are who you surround yourself with, Abdul. And the fact that you continue to hang out with Hassan Piker shows what your true beliefs are. I mean, Abdul, also, I don't want to let him off the hook. He justified the attack in Temple Israel. I responded to Temple Israel attack as a reserve deputy, and Abdul El-Sayed is justifying its attack. I mean, this is where our country is going to, and if we don't stop it now, it's going to have some very dire consequences. By the way, this is a year after 11. Sorry, go ahead, Scott.
6: Well, I think you made a great point about the synagogue attack. I mean, what Abdul El-Sayed said was that, well, you know, hurt people hurt people. I mean, that's how you would justify any and all political violence. Well, you know, hurt people. Yeah. They hurt people, and I mean, you could see. Them applying that to virtually anything. That is a dangerous mindset.
16: Yeah, yeah, Scott, that was a preschool that a man drove into with a car full of explosives and fireworks and firearms. That was a preschool. You're trying to tell me anything justifies that? The fact that you believe that should disqualify you from running for office in this country.
6: All right, Michael Bouchard, you are the Republican. You're running in the 10th District of Michigan. You are a U.S. Army veteran. You served in the 82nd and 101st Airborne Divisions. You were deployed to Iraq and to our southern border. You earned a Bronze Star for your work on a joint task force that was fighting against ISIS. You're out there fighting against terrorism with your life. And people like Abdul El-Sayed are out there excusing it or coddling it with theirs. The bright lines here are very, very clear. People want to help your campaign. Where can they find you?
16: Please go to BouchardForCongress.com. BouchardForCongress.com is B-O-U-C-H-A-R-D. And I appreciate it, Scott, because we really do need to stand up to this together.
6: We really do. I think a lot of Americans, and frankly, in Michigan, I think a lot of Democrats are not going to be able to pull the lever for these anti-American radicals that have taken over the Michigan Democratic Party. Mike Bouchard, candidate for Congress, thanks for your time. I want to welcome a new partner to the Scott Jennings Show. 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
6: And welcome back to the show. You know, one of the things we like to do here on the Scott Jennings Show is blow the lid off of fake media narratives. And I want to do that here as we round out our Tuesday show. Let me set the stage for you. November 2023, so this is right after October the 7th, and a Muslim man is shot outside of a mosque. The media begins reporting on it, and they say it's a religious hate crime. They say it's Islamophobia. As it turns out, none of that was true. My next guest is Islamic expert Dr. Andrew Bostom. He's authored six books on Islam, and he has released his findings after an 18-month investigation of this incident, which took place in Providence, Rhode Island. Dr. Bostom, welcome into the Scott Jennings Show. I'm going to stop there and let you pick up the ball. This is an incredible investigation. Tell us what you found.
17: Thanks. First of all, thanks very much for having me, Scott. So I was initially interested in this mosque because I gave a lecture in a suburb of Providence at the end of right about a week before Christmas in 2024. And I had given examples, unfortunate examples, of sermons preached across the United States, which were had hateful content. And I was asked, had I ever listened to any of the sermons in Rhode Island? And I had to admit I hadn't. And then, if you recall, there was that horrific vehicular jihadist attack on New Year's Day in 2025. Mm-hmm. And that was a Wednesday. And I just decided, having been prompted, to listen to a local mosque after that attack. And it happened to be this particular mosque, which already by then, 14 months earlier, where this incident had occurred. I was shocked by what I heard. So the sermon, no condolence expressed about what had happened. And the imam launched right into very negative Quranic verses about non-Muslims in English, but then ended in Arabic with a call to fight the disbelievers and the infidels. Mm. Again, 2 days after New Orleans. And then it dawned on me, well, what had ever happened with that investigation of the so-called Islamophobic shooting?
6: Right.
17: And I began to delve into the investigation and ultimately got the police report. And the police report was quite shocking because they did have a prime suspect. And it was a Muslim name. Right. And it turns out it's the only suspect, you know, all these months later. And then I also, that was now a public record. And the victim had always been a public record. And I was shocked that the local investigations, the reporters, et cetera, had never looked into the victim's background. He had a criminal background, was in prison for 5 years, commuted 20-year sentence for not only manufacturing, but distributing drugs. The only suspect was a tragic case of a recidivist criminal who's still only 23 years old, has multiple drug and firearms arrests and larceny arrests. And none of this had been looked into by the local press.
6: And so what your investigation uncovered pretty easily was that this was not a case of Islamophobia, although the media and the politicians certainly painted it that way. The Rhode Island House, in fact, featured this Islamophobic shooting in a resolution that it passed in February of 2024 condemning Islamophobia. The resolution said, it is believed that Mr. Ramos was a target based solely on his faith. This entire narrative, according to your work, was totally made up in service of this idea that Islamophobia instead of anti-Semitism is a problem in this country. But none of it was true. It's incredible.
17: None of it was true. And really, Scott, I as a private citizen, although I guess I have some respect as a physician, as an academic, I contacted all the media, all the politicians, like you mentioned, on that resolution, the mayor of Providence, just to say, look, the Muslim community should be reassured. This was right. not an Islamophobic shooting. And oh, by the way, you really need to pay attention to the anti-Christian, anti-Semitic, pro-jihad sentiments being expressed routinely at this mosque and using this incident, you know, to give them impunity from criticism. It's very cynical and it's very destructive to communal harmony. Nothing. And this evolved over the entire 18 months, just until this report was put out in Real Clear Investigations. And then even a follow-up New York Post story on this mm-hmm. story, which amplified and showed there were other phony Islamophobic incidents. And there's still no response, Scott.
6: None. Well, what we've learned in America these days is that narrative and propaganda is more important than the facts. But what you've done with your investigation, which was printed at Real Clear Investigations, I encourage everyone to go read it, is that there was no Islamophobia here. You've proven it. This was a tragic case, but we have to be able to separate narratives from the truth, and that's what you've done. Dr. Andrew Bostom is our guest. He's got a piece up at Real Clear Politics Investigations, Anatomy of the Islamophobic Shooting That Wasn't. I encourage you to read it. And that's it for the Scott Jennings Show today. Thanks for listening. We'll be back with more tomorrow. Take care.
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25: Here in California, you think Joe Biden was a climate change extremist. Joe Biden never suggested banning the sale of gas-powered cars by 2035, which Gavin Newsom did until there was a big pushback and he stopped. 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Regulating this, regulating that, regulating this, regulating that. 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
23: 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Right after Jay Sekulow at 6 on AM 920. The Answer. 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
10: News this hour from Town Hall. I'm Jason Walker. Darlene Graham advancing to a runoff in South Carolina in that primary for her brother's seat in the United States Senate. She was appointed to fill the remaining months of his current term after his death last month. A who's who of conservative South Carolina politicians also competed for the rare prize in the Senate seat. Representative Ralph Norman, who finished second, will be facing off against Graham in about 2 weeks. And still up for grabs, Wisconsin's Democratic primary for the governor's chair. Another high-profile clash, Francesca Hong and David Crowley, and that race still too close to call. Extremely bad weather through parts of Illinois, Indiana, and Ohio. One person has been killed. Thunderstorms cutting power to hundreds of thousands of people.
0: Ohio's Governor Mike DeWine warned residents about the severe weather sweeping eastward.
1: We are in a very dangerous weather situation that really involves all of Ohio. Flooding danger is going to continue to go up for a while.
0: Near Chicago, tornado sirens sounded and flights were temporarily suspended Tuesday at the city's two major airports. More than 780,000 customers in Illinois, Indiana, and Ohio lost power. Footage shows damaged roofs, flooded roads, and trees tangled in power lines. 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I'm Jennifer King.
10: State Department has revoked more than 175,000 visas since President Trump took office. The cancellations include foreigners charged with numerous crimes, people who violated the terms of their visas, and individuals who celebrated the murder of Charlie Kirk. Secretary of State Marco Rubio personally revoked visas of certain Cuban and Iranian nationals with ties to their governments.
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10: Wildfire in western Canada has forced some 20,000 people to move out. It continues to grow. Authorities still fighting to contain the blaze that has destroyed dozens of homes and other properties near Lake Okanagan in British Columbia. That fire burning towards Summerlin, a small community just east of Vancouver. Multiple other fires burning in the province, and officials are warning lightning may spark more. Meanwhile, several wildfires still causing problems in several western states, primarily now in California's Big Sur region. Authorities in Zimbabwe say 15 people have died, 27 more are missing when a ferry capsized in a lake. National Disaster Management Agency says 77 people have been rescued. Breaking news and analysis, townhall.com. A look at Wall Street numbers.
3: Stocks pulled a bit lower from their records on Wall Street while oil prices kept bouncing around amid uncertainty about when crude oil can flow freely from the Middle East again. The S&P 500 fell 0.3% Tuesday. It was the second modest drop in a row for the index since it set an all-time high last week. The Dow lost 184 points. That's about 0.3%. The Nasdaq Composite sank 0.6%. Brent crude rose about 1% to settle a bit below $89 a barrel. Treasury yields eased in the bond market. The yield on the 10-year Treasury fell to 4.70%. Seth Sutel, New York.
10: Vietnamese aerospace company VinSpace has signed a contract with SpaceX to launch its first satellites next year. Those satellites will fly on a SpaceX transporter rideshare mission, which carries numerous customer satellites on one rocket. More on these stories, townhall.com.
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6: Partly cloudy this morning, low in the mid-70s. We'll start out with sunshine for your Wednesday, then increasing clouds with a few scattered showers this afternoon. High in the low 90s, our heat index around 100. Continued mostly sunny, hot and humid on Thursday. I'm Georgia WeatherNet meteorologist KJ Allen on AM 920. The answer.
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31: Welcome back to the Lars Larson Show. It's a pleasure to be with you on a Tuesday. I got to tell you something. The mainstream media really takes the cake. When they complain and they say, well, Donald Trump, he fooled all of us. He flew back from Turkey on a different airplane. Why? Because Iran was trying to assassinate Donald Trump? Yeah, and that's not something new, because if you go back to the summer of the campaign year, Donald Trump had a number of different plots working against him to attempt to take his life. So then when the Secret Service determined maybe there's a plot aimed at the president right now, and they managed to secretly switch him off of Air Force One to a different plane and then switch him back, so that nobody's the wiser until some time later. And now, of course, they're all raising a big cry. I think what's happened is the mainstream media doesn't like to be fooled, even though they get fooled on a regular basis. They get fooled by the likes of Anthony Fauci and a bunch of other folks like that. But when it comes to Donald Trump, they really resent it if Donald Trump or his security team manages to do something like that. Even when the justification is to protect the safety and security of the commander-in-chief and the leader of the free world, and that, whether you like it or not, is Donald Trump. I happen to like it. I know some of you do not. But welcome to the Lars Larson Show. If you want to jump into what we call the best conversation in talk journalism, it's 866-HEY-LARS. That's 866-439-5277. Send your emails to talk@LarsLarson.com. Our poll on X today. Do the Democrat Socialists of America really represent America's working class citizens? I would answer that one no. That is the claim. If you listen to some of the people who've been asked, are you identifying with the DSA wing of the Democrat Party? And they say, oh, boy. Yeah, we represent the Democrat Socialists because we represent the working class of America. No, they don't. 85, and this is from a DSA survey, 85% of the DSA membership was white. That's according to a survey they did just 5 years ago. Only 4% of the DSA membership held working class jobs, and 80% of the DSA membership had college degrees. They also don't tend to do very well in places like, for example, in Michigan, Abdul El Sayed, who identifies with the DSA, he didn't win any of the 15 counties that have the lowest share of college degrees in the state of Michigan, but he won 13 of the 15 counties that have the greatest number of college degrees. The DSA supports all kinds of extreme agendas, like defunding the police, like, quote, taxing the hell out of the rich, like transgender rights. In other words, the opposite of what most working class Americans actually believe in and support. That's what the DSA is. But the Democrats would love to try to defend the DSA because they understand that their party, their political party, has been taken hostage by the DSA, and they don't have much to say about it. So I'll get to your phone calls in a moment at 866-HEY-LARS. That's 866-439-5277. Send your emails to talk@LarsLarson.com. Let me tell you what's coming up this hour. The Brink of War hits theaters this Friday, telling the story of a summit that changed the Cold War. Can diplomacy still pull the world back from the edge? Minneapolis police are advising residents to simply cooperate when criminals demand their valuables. Should police be telling victims to hand over their stuff as the way to not become a victim of crime? The price of a burrito can change depending on where you live. Is the new burrito index proof that your zip code determines just how far your paycheck can go? And I want you to take just a moment. Vote in our X poll. You'll find that question every day at Lars Larson Show and at LarsLarson.com. And a shout out to our friends in Cortland, Mississippi, who catch great talk radio all day long on WTNM. That's FM 93.7. And you can find my show there Monday through Friday. Let me tell you what one of the richest men in the world is doing right now, because his home state of California is trying to keep a billionaire tax on the books. So, Sergey Brin, who is the world's fourth richest man, he is the co-founder of Google. He has now put up more than $100 million of his own money to fight the billionaire tax in California. Now, I know there are people who would look at this as being very, very selfish on his part. You know, I don't know this guy. I don't know Sergey Brin. I'm not the biggest fan of Google either. But the fact is, the man made his money legally. He's worth about $267 billion. And if the California billionaire tax stays on the books, he's going to have to write a check to the state of California for more than $13 billion. Now, do I think that should happen? I do not. I think the state of California is being almost suicidal financially when they decide to go after the billionaires in the way that they do. They have a huge share of the billionaires who live in the United States of America, and they ought to look at them as, number one, some of the biggest taxpayers in any state, if you look at the amount of taxes they actually pay. So Sergey Brin has donated $100 million to fight the billionaire tax. He gave another $20 million to a group called Build a Better California, which is advocating against the billionaire tax. According to a recent filing, Prop 40, known as California's billionaire tax, would impose a one-time 5% tax on the net worth of 200 billionaires who live in the state of California. Now, I know there are plenty of people out there who resent these people for their wealth. I would encourage you not to do that. America is a great country because it's a capitalist country. And I know that there are people in the DSA bunch, the ones that we're mentioning in today's X-Poll. The DSA wants to wipe out billionaires altogether. They don't want us to have billionaires. Now, am I a billionaire? Nope, far from it. Am I a millionaire? Far from it. But if you want to know who most of us end up working for, we work for companies that end up being owned by people who are very, very wealthy. Do you want the government to go in and say, we would all be better off if the government simply took a bunch of that money away from those rich folks? Anybody who thinks that is the right prescription for America, I'd be glad to take your phone call as a naysayer. At 866-HEY-LARS, that's 866-439-5277. Send your emails to talk@LarsLarson.com. I got to tell you, summertime is a great time when it comes to gizmos and gadgets. And one of the ones I'm most excited about, the Chef Man Slush Ease Max. 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I mean, most of those frozen drink makers out there, they either cost an arm and a leg, or they feel like one of those cheap seasonal gadgets that you buy on a whim, and then after you use it twice, you simply give up on it and put it on a shelf somewhere. 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
1: Hey, welcome back to the Lars Larson Show. It's a pleasure to be with you. Well, forget about the stock market. The price of burritos may tell you more about how expensive life has become. When does the new or what does the new burrito index reveal about the affordability question in the United States of America? I've invited Richard Stern on. He currently serves as vice president of the Plymouth Institute for Free Enterprise at Advancing American Freedom. Richard, welcome back.

0: And thank you so much for having me on to talk about this today.
1: So tell me about the Burrito Index so I don't mischaracterize it to my audience.
0: No, of course. So, you know, obviously there's this conversation going on broadly about affordability. There was this dust up that included the vice president the other day on X about the cost of a Chipotle burrito. And so we said, you know what, let's actually put together an index that shows people where burritos are more expensive and where they're less expensive, which, as you pointed out, brings in a lot more that's going on than just the affordability of burritos. So our index tells you from, you know, New York and San Francisco, where you'd imagine they're more expensive, down to Utah, Des Moines, you know, Iowa, where they're cheaper. It gives you an average of where a lot of different Chipotle burrito prices are in those given cities. And it gives you an idea of across American metros, which are more and less expensive.
1: Well, and what does it actually tell you? I mean, because obviously it involves both bricks and mortar costs, materials costs, and labor costs. And I would imagine those differ sharply between places like, say, San Francisco or Des Moines, Iowa.
0: It does. But the other thing that's hidden inside of that is the cost of regulation, the cost of taxes, you know, frankly, the cost of theft and crime in areas, think California in general, where the police, you know, are not allowed to do their job. So, you know, all of those are baked in there. You know, it's not quite in there, but, you know, conceptually, the price of a burrito in New York City is ultimately going to include the price of subsidizing Mom Donnie's socialist grocery stores, because they're going to put the tax, you know, to fund those onto other restaurants and other people.
1: By the way, about Mom Donnie's grocery stores, Richard, I don't even understand how, from a distance, I think it's a stupid idea to begin with. And I keep reminding folks that Kansas City tried it for a couple of years. They lost massive amounts of money. They had publicly subsidized stores, just like what Mom Donnie is suggesting. And so it's nothing new. But do you think that people like Mom Donnie realize what a crash and burn this thing is likely to be if and when he finally launches his multi-million dollar grocery stores?
0: You know, I think he might a little bit. But look, I think, you know, he's a snake oil salesman, but just wearing a suit and tie, right? And I think that's true of him, right? You know, true of AOC. It's true of the squad, the new Democratic Socialists of America, you know. But unfortunately, and this hits the nail on the head about your point, you know, a lot of people don't remember, they haven't studied the past, they don't really keep track of that these are failed experiments that have been done time and time again. And, you know, it takes businessmen, it takes innovators and entrepreneurs, it takes workers, it takes lots of people coming together to figure out how to actually deal with scarcity, how to put something together like a grocery store that has tens of thousands of items on the shelves that are sourced from every, you know, corner of the globe, and do it with margins that are 1%, 2%, and get the prices as low as they can be. You know, if you've been in the DMV or anything else, you really think a government can do that? Of course not. But people forget the lessons.
1: Well, and Richard, here's the thing I wonder about, though, is that even the con man has to be concerned if he's going to advance a con, and he's done it before and it works. He's got some shtick that works. I understand that. But when he realizes this thing is going to come apart fairly quickly, oh, and by the way, it's going to do a lot of damage while it goes, because if he actually opens a grocery store that's selling groceries 30% below market, and as you point out, most grocery stores operate on a margin of anywhere from 1% to 3%. So when somebody spends $100 at a bodega, you know, and the bodega owner is making somewhere between $1 and $3, and somebody walks in and says, we're going to sell that $100 worth of groceries for $70, how long is the bodega even going to be in business? So isn't it going to start having some fairly deleterious effects immediately right in the neighborhoods? You know, you'll say, wow, you open up a new grocery store and three bodegas immediately went out of business, and now we only have the government grocery store as our only option.
0: And exactly. And in fact, you're already starting to see that, you know, when Mom Donnie got elected, you already had local bodegas in New York say, you know what, he got elected, we're already going to start moving out because we know what's coming. And, you know, when you think about these, to build a business, and whether we're talking, you know, a Tesla factory producing, you know, self-driving cars, or, you know, bodega, or, you know, anything in between, it takes a lot of money to get the equipment, the building, train the workers, set up shop, set up warehouses, you know, depending on how big your operation is. all of that takes time to get a return on investment. Well, I'm not going to make a 10, 20-year commitment that's going to take that long to pay off. If there's even a question that a democratic socialist, just remove the word Democrat in the front, is going to get elected and do exactly what you talked about and put me right out of business. But, you know, this is the thing we see, and the grocery stores are one of these. Our burrito index, you know, hidden behind the math is a lot of these stories in these, frankly, Democrat-run cities, is it's a robbing diffused Peter to pay concentrated Paul. You know, I'll pay 10% of the electorate just free groceries, and it's a slight subtle tax over the other 90%. So a competitive election, you win by 10 points because the 10 you're giving all this money to, they come out and they vote for you. And that's what's going on, and that's part of the corruption of this.
1: See, I just wonder, because even the con man has to realize, when I get found out, what is the end game going to be? Richard, keep up the good work. Tell my audience where to find what Advancing American Freedom does.
0: Well, absolutely. It's been a pleasure to be on, as always, with you. And, you know, that's part of what we do at Advancing American Freedom, is try to highlight where the con men are, where the con policies are. And you know that the government's always the reason why things are more expensive. You can find me at Rich A. Stern on X. You can find us at advancingamericanfreedom.com. And of course, you know, a lot of my colleagues are on X, and you can find our op-eds and all kinds of publications. But again, thank you for having me on today.
1: Hey, Richard, it's always my pleasure. That's Richard Stern from the Plymouth Institute for Free Enterprise at Advancing American Freedom. By the way, listen very carefully. You hear that? That's my phone. No spam calls. No spam texts. I love that sound of silence. Your phone, probably not as quiet. And here's why. The data brokers are out there selling your personal info, and they're doing it like it's on clearance sale. Your phone number, your home address, your email, family members, political affiliations, even where you do your banking. Those scammers blowing up your phone, they didn't get lucky. 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
3: The Answer. With SRN News, I'm Jason Walker. In Tuesday's primary, Senator Darlene Graham and Representative Ralph Norman advancing to a runoff later in the month in the South Carolina special GOP primary for the Senate. In Minnesota, in the gubernatorial race, House Speaker Lisa DeMuth winning the Republican primary, defeating the MyPillow guy, Mike Lindell. And in Wisconsin, the Democratic primary for governor between Francesca Hong and David Crowley, still too close to call at this hour. It's been neck and neck all night long. Crews battling a fire, trying to rescue more survivors from a burning passenger ferry in rough seas in Indonesia. Authorities say rescue teams and passing vessels have saved at least 100 people so far. SRN News.
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5: In 1783, the Revolutionary War was nearly over, but America's future remained uncertain. Officers in the Continental Army were angry. Congress had failed to provide promised pay, and some considered using the Army's power to force the government's hand. George Washington understood their frustration, but he also knew the liberty they had fought to win could be destroyed by the very army that secured it. Washington confronted his officers and urged them to choose honor, patience, and loyalty to the Republic over rebellion. He could have used their anger to increase his own power. Instead, he used his influence to restrain it. Power asks what it can take. Character asks what duty requires. Washington's lesson still stands. Freedom survives when leaders place principle above ambition and remain faithful to God, country, and the people they serve.
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13: Partly cloudy this morning, low in the mid-70s. We'll start out with sunshine for your Wednesday, then increasing clouds with a few scattered showers this afternoon. High in the low 90s, our heat index around 100. Continued mostly sunny, hot and humid on Thursday. I'm Georgia WeatherNet meteorologist KJ Allen on AM 920. The answer.
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3: Welcome back to the Lars Larson Show. Well, guess what the Trump administration just announced today? Medicaid, that is insurance, health insurance for the poor, says it will stop paying for some gender-affirming care, so-called, I call it mutilation of children, for transgender minors. Please focus on the question minors. We're not talking about adults who want to go in and have these crazy treatments so they can try to change from boy to girl or girl to boy. We're talking about children. We're talking about mutilation of children. The change announced today is the latest in a long line of policies from President Trump. Others have faced legal challenges. I'm sure this one will, too. Dr. Mehmet Oz, who oversees Medicaid, says the move protects children from potentially irreversible harm. Most major medical organizations, and this, of course, is from one of the mainstream media, the Associated Press, support the availability of what they call gender-affirming care for minors. I want to hear somebody actually seriously defend the idea of medically, chemically, or surgically mutilating children and then having the taxpayers pay for it. In any case, glad to get your calls at 866-HEY-LARS. That's 866-439-5277. Send your emails to talk@LarsLarson.com. 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Let me go first to Joy, who's a naysayer, because we always put naysayers first in line. So, Joy, what's on your mind, and what do you and I disagree about that makes you a naysayer?
15: Well, I don't have a lot of sympathy for billionaires paying more taxes. I think that the difference that has been growing since the 70s and the 80s between a company president and the worker, it's become so extreme. And so you're ending up with communities and even cities where you can only have the extremely wealthy can afford to live there. And I don't think that makes for a healthy community.
3: Hold on, you don't think what makes for a healthy community? The fact that somebody has a net worth and they're paying taxes on whatever income they generate that year, why would you not want that person to simply pay the taxes that are required, which are already quite high, because the top 1% of wage earners in America pay 35% to 40% of the entire federal tax bill. If that's not a fair share, because I constantly hear people like you on the left saying, we just want the rich to pay their fair share. Well, is the top 1% of all wage earners in America paying 35% to 40% of the bill? If that ain't fair, then you tell me what percentage would be.
15: Well, I don't have a specific.
3: Well, just give me a range. Should the top 1% have to pay 50% of the federal tax bill or 75%? Pick a number. Right now, they're paying 35% to 40% of the bill.
15: I look at someone like Howard Schultz, who said he's going to leave Washington State because of the taxes he has to pay. And you look at him, why is he a billionaire? Well, it's because of the thousands of baristas who have worked for his company to put him there. A barista, on average, earns $31,000. And so for this
3: 15
15: man
3: bucks an hour. That's because how much skill does it take to make coffee, Joy? Seriously.
15: Well, for a lot of people, it's who they knew to get into the executive office. you know, a lot of
16: hold
15: people
16: on. I don't understand what you're mean.
15: Necessarily...
16: Oh, hold on. If somebody is making $30,000 a year as a barista, it's because Joy, does it take an extraordinary level of skill to make coffee, even using a fancy Italian coffee machine like they use at Starbucks?
15: But that may be, at that particular time, it might be a young person who's just getting started. But
16: doesn't matter.
15: Again,
16: it doesn't matter. What it matters is what skill does it take? For example, if you have somebody who wants to do surgery on you, should they get paid well because that's a high-skilled job? If, on the other hand, you want somebody to come mow your lawn in your gated community, Joy, should you say, well, let's pay the guy who mows my lawn the same as the surgeon who's doing surgery? You'd say no. The skills necessary to mow a lawn
15: but
16: are not the same.
15: But I would say that I think school teachers should get a lot more. So looking at Palo Alto, where I moved
16: hold on.
15: From,
16: school teachers, should
15: the
16: they get more
15: house,
16: based on the results they produce? Or just because you say they should get more?
15: I don't want to go down that.
16: You're the one who took us down that road. They produce crap results right now. Would you agree?
15: No.
16: You wouldn't? 50% of the kids in America can't read or do math?
15: My son. I've seen my son. I've seen my great nieces and my nieces and nephews, great nieces, nephews. I've seen a lot of kids who've gone through the public school system who are very successful adults.
16: That's not the point, Joy. No, it's not the point. If half the kids in America, 50% of the kids, are not...
15: But that's not what I wanted to talk about.
16: Well, then what did you call to talk about, Joy?
15: I talked about this billionaire tax that I think at some point there's a social obligation. For example, in Palo Alto, the average home is now almost $3 million. Next door in Atherton, the average home is $14 million.
16: Yeah.
15: So,
16: what?
15: Creating these neighborhoods that it's the only very rich.
16: Hold on, Joy. Then let me make it simple for you, because everybody understands better when you make it personal. So right now in most parts of America, you are taxed based on how much money you earned that year. Do you want to be taxed on net worth? Then let's talk about your net worth. Is your home today worth $1 million?
15: No.
16: Is it $500,000?
15: Bet in between.
16: Is. Okay. So should you be taxed on how much money you made this year or what your net worth is?
15: I don't make any. I'm retired.
16: I understand. You don't have to pay any taxes. But what if we said, Joy, we're going to tax you not based on how much money you made, which is nothing. We're going to tax you based on your net worth. And then that is going to be a problem. In any case, Joy, I very much appreciate the call. By the way, these days, back to school means more than just pencils and notebooks. It means laptops and tablets, a lot of personal info that's moving across the internet. 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
11: Hey, welcome back to the Lars Larson Show. Well, a brand new movie is out this Friday, and it revisits the summit between Ronald Reagan and Mikhail Gorbachev. that helped pull the world back from nuclear war. Could today's leaders learn something about how two Cold War enemies managed to find common ground? John Logan Pearson joins me now. He's the film director and the producer of the new movie called The Brink of War. Mr. Pearson, welcome to the program.
12: Thanks for having me. It's a honor to be on here.
11: Well, I'm glad to have you on the program. Tell my audience what they could learn and what everybody could learn if we were to watch this this example from, you know, the Cold War era when Ronald Reagan was president of the United States.
12: Yeah, I would zoom out to the macro. It's an incredible example now coming up on 40 years on of two enemies that had entire ideological systems at their back agreeing to see a better future for both of their people and having the courage to get in the room together. Of course, Reagan had set things up well with peace through strength, but that enabled diplomacy, and they both had the imagination, the optimism to get in the room, and over the course of a weekend sitting face-to-face, they redefined what was possible.
11: Well, and is it possible to do real negotiation if you're not coming from a position of strength? If you're constantly walking and saying, I've got to get this out of the exchange, and if I can't get this, then I can't negotiate.
12: Look, I think it requires both things. Of course, if we look back, the strength that the United States had going into the talks brought the Soviets to the table. But it took the extra leap of faith. It's easy from that position to bluster and argue and to continue to yell, and it takes a lot more courage to sit down and talk. It takes even more courage to listen. And here's one of the best modern examples of exactly that process, that confidence, that leadership leading to an incredible result. It was just over a year after the summit that the first mutual arms reduction treaty was signed, and 3 years later, the wall falls. And so years later, Gorbachev remarked that that whole process began at Reykjavik.
11: Okay, and I'm talking to John Logan Pearson, who's the film producer for The Brink of War. The writer and director, Michael Gunn, said there were these two guys who had every reason to hate each other and every reason to be enemies, and yet they sat down in a room together and tried to make a better world. So how do you make something like that happen?
12: You have to have courage, and you have to have belief. You have to have grounded belief. I think that all too often these days we mistake dialogue for being agreement. We mistake talking to one another as surrender. And here's a perfect example. Reagan didn't waver from the belief and the belief in America that brought him to the table in the first place. And yet he had the courage, he had the patience, he had the vision to see a path forward. And against, at the time, it was one of the most dangerous points in the Cold War. Kind of against all hope and against the better odds, they came out having made real breakthroughs. And, you know, had they continued on the path they were on then, far be it for me to say, I'd leave it to the historians, but there's certainly an argument to be made. We wouldn't be here having this conversation.
11: John Logan Pearson is with me. So let me ask you this. We're having this discussion with the Iran conflict in the background. I don't know whether you want to call it a war or a kinetic exchange. But in any case, there are people on the left in America who'd like to see that as a war of choice. I don't think Trump thought he had any choice but to deal with Iran in a way that no other president had done that. Is it easier if you're dealing with, say, the Russians or at that time the Soviets, because they're rational players and it has to have a different set of rules if you're up against, say, the irrational, religion-driven folks who are running Iran?
12: Look, I would leave it to the political scientists, and I have too many friends in the national security infrastructure to go and speak beyond what I know well. But what I can say is that at the time, I don't know that the Soviets always looked rational, and part of the power of the dialogue that started between directly the two leaders at Reykjavik was in learning where the lines were and learning where each was coming from. And it required doing away with the scripted interactions, doing away with the kind of large summits, if you will, and instead required two people getting in the room and finding humanity and having the courage to do so. And I don't think that goes away. And I think it does require engagement to understand where everyone's coming from. And again, this is a great example of what's possible when that happens.
11: See, that's one of the things I wonder about John Logan. John Logan Pearson is my guest, because when you look at Trump, Trump would always, I think, prefer to be the person who's involved in the negotiation. And I know that I've had other people come on the show and say, well, the way you do a negotiation is, you know, low-level people on both sides meet, and they agree to a framework. And like you said, it ends up with a meeting when the two leaders finally get in the same room. It's all been scripted out for them by other people, and their own personalities have almost no chance to actually be the driving force. But in the case of Reagan and Gorbachev, they were the two personalities that made a difference, because it hadn't been all scripted out by the State Department.
12: That's exactly true, and that's what's so incredible about this weekend. And in fact, they were partly inspired to travel out to Iceland and sit face to face, because recent meetings had gone disastrously. And we now know in history that the Soviet general staff was sort of chomping at the bit to go and invade Europe prior to SDI becoming operational. It was that track record of not getting anywhere that inspired them to get in the room. And I think it was Reagan who said they were sitting down to decide if there would be peace or war in the world. And that's exactly what they did. And while they didn't have an agreement that came out of that meeting, it was the shared understanding. It was the connection that made that possible. And I think, taking a step back to your point, it required Reagan having the vision, having the confidence, having the leadership, and certainly having the strength behind him to make to redefine the possible over that weekend.
11: John Logan Pearson is the producer, film producer, and producer of the new movie called The Brink of War. Mr. Pearson, thanks so much. I appreciate the time.
12: Thanks for having me. I hope people get to see the film this weekend.
11: Absolutely. I'm looking forward to seeing it. The Brink of War is coming out this Friday. By the way, you might not remember every time that you toss and turn in a summertime and you wake up too hot, but your body certainly does. And that's why you wake up tired before the day even gets started. 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
16: 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Private sector payrolls rose 30,000, which is kind of low, but a lot of those jobs were added in construction and manufacturing. 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
15: 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The Answer. 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
15: 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The Answer. 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
11: News this hour from Town Hall. I'm Jason Walker. It is something that's just not supposed to happen in a small, friendly community, but it has happened. A domestic shooting in Kansas, ending with 6 people dead, including 4 small children.
18: The Kansas Bureau of Investigation has been called into a tragic crime scene in Winfield, Kansas. Robbie DeLong is the Winfield Chief of Police.
19: Our officers received a 911 call from a male individual who stated that he had killed his entire family and he was getting ready to kill himself.
18: He says officers breached the home to find 6 people dead, including the suspect, 53-year-old Ronald Williams Sr., Kelly George, 44, and their 4 children, ages 9 to 3. Neighbors had reported incidents with the father in this case. Jason Diaz is the KBI special agent in charge at the scene.
20: It was a family, a single family in there with a mom and dad.
18: Audio courtesy KAKE. I'm Jennifer King.
11: State Department revoking more than 175,000 visas since President Trump took office. Cancellations include foreigners charged with crimes and those who violated terms of their visas. Town council meeting in the Lone Star State turning very heated.
21: The McKinney, Texas City Council unanimously approved a major expansion of the Islamic Association of McKinney despite fierce opposition from more than 150 residents. The plan would create a 5.5-acre campus able to hold up to 2,000 people. Residents and a Sharia law survivor warned about the spread of Sharia practices, child marriage, and threats to American values. Congressman Keith Self also spoke against the project and received a standing ovation. Willie Nelson, Washington.
11: In Tuesday's primaries in South Carolina, Senator Darlene Graham and Representative Ralph Norman will advance to a runoff. That's coming up in a couple of weeks from now in the South Carolina special GOP primary for the Senate. More on these stories, townhall.com.
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11: The Federal Safety Agency issuing its final report into the 2025 blast at a U.S. steel plant near Pittsburgh that left 2 workers dead. The blast at the Clairton Coke Works plant occurred when a gas valve being flushed with pressurized water ruptured. Toyota recalling some 650,000 Camry vehicles due to a display mistake that may deactivate safety indicators. Most of the cars were sold in the United States, affecting model year cars from 2025 and 2026 Camry hybrids. In the meantime, Hiroshi Okuda, the former chief executive of Toyota, who had led the Japanese automaker's stellar rise in global markets, has died. Officials say that he was 93. Breaking news and analysis, townhall.com. It's bound to happen eventually. Chinese authorities warning single men about the dangers of matchmaking scams. Fake agencies are promising a flash marriage
0: exploiting the country's lopsided male-to-female ratio.
1: For centuries, couples in China have turned to traditional matchmakers in their towns and villages to find them a husband or wife. But now a new industry has sprung up where companies are offering to pair up couples who've met for less than an hour. The man pays them for their services and has to pay the woman a substantial sum of money as a customary bride price. The BBC has spoken to several victims of so-called flash marriages who've lost their life savings to fake brides eager to exploit the stark male-to-female gender imbalance in the country.
0: That is Laura Bicker reporting. 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
24: Partly cloudy this morning, low in the mid-70s. We'll start out with sunshine for your Wednesday, then increasing clouds with a few scattered showers this afternoon. High in the low 90s, our heat index around 100. Continued mostly sunny, hot, and humid on Thursday. I'm Georgia WeatherNet meteorologist KJ Allen on AM 920. The answer.
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11: Hey, welcome back to the Lars Larson Show. It's a pleasure to be with you on a Tuesday. 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In a moment, I want to raise this question. Is America dangerously unprepared for any kind of missile conflict? Should we have one with the nation of China? And I think China has been a belligerent for a long, long time. The only thing is, America's run down many of its inventories quite a way, and it actually has produced an interesting, well, they say politics made strange bedfellows. Consider this. Progressive Senator Elizabeth Warren, Democrat of Massachusetts, who we know as Pocahontas, has issued an extremely rare credit to President Donald Trump for pressuring defense companies to put more money back into building weapons and expanding production rather than returning it to investors and lining the pockets of shareholders. Warren and Senator Mike Lee, Republican of Utah, are urging the War Secretary Pete Hegseth to make Donald Trump's restrictions on stock buybacks for defense contractors, make them permanent. In any case, glad to get to your phone calls and emails, and I'll do that in just a moment. Oh, and our question that we always pose. We put up a poll question every day. Today's question, do the Democrat Socialists of America actually represent America's working class citizens? I would argue they do not. I've answered that one no. Let me tell you the background for this. The DSA itself, and the DSA has become, I think, the new face of the Democrat Party in America. I don't call them the Democrat ick party. I leave the ick out because I don't think there's much that's democratic about the Democrat Party, but the DSA, the Democrat Socialists of America, I think that title fits the Democrat Party just fine. 85% of its membership white in 2021. Only 4% of the members of the DSA had working class jobs, but 80% of them had college degrees. What does that tell you about who they actually represent? Now, the DSA and its membership, people like Abdul El-Sayed of Michigan, who got the Senate nomination for the Democrat Party in Michigan, they're going to tell you we represent the working class. I don't think they do. I don't think they represent the working class at all. I think they are part of a liberal extreme fringe. They like transgender rights. They like the idea of defunding the cops. They like the idea of not prosecuting criminals for the crimes they've committed. And they love the idea of taxing, quote, the hell out of the rich, whatever that means. They want to tax the rich. And in this case, I think they're absolutely nuts. And I think the voters, the rest of the voters in America have looked at the Democrat Party and their new view of them as the DSA. And they understand the DSA is not going to take back the House, the Senate, and they're certainly not going to take the presidency with that kind of approach. But do the Democrat Socialists of America actually represent America's working class? I'd vote no on the question. You can vote any way you like. You'll find the question at Lars Larson Show on X. You'll also find it on our website at LarsLarson.com. And brought to you by AMAC, the Association of Mature American Citizens. AMAC has the conservative values I believe in. I joined the group more than a decade ago. You can join them too. Just go to amac.us or call 888-262-2006. AMAC is better, better for you and better for America. American taxpayers will no longer be on the hook for child sex change operations, either the hormones or the surgeries. The key Donald Trump administration agency announced today that Medicaid will stop funding for such procedures and therapies. The Centers for Medicaid and Medicaid Services Administrator, Dr. Mehmet Oz, told Fox News Digital the decision to implement a rule pulling the funding is consistent with the Trump administration's commitment to protect children from experimental and life-altering sex-rejecting procedures that carry long-term health risks. This is one of those questions that I've had over and over again over the last decade. People will wonder, if you have children who are being mutilated by doctors, they're getting surgical mutilation, they're getting hormone mutilation to try to transform them from boy to girl or girl to boy. And this is children. If adults do it, I'm not sure we can say much about it as long as the taxpayers aren't funding the bill. But when it comes to children, one of the most common questions I would get is people wondering, well, how in the world does a kid pay for this kind of sexual surgery or sexual hormone treatment? And the answer is they're not. It's being paid for by Medicaid, the insurance that is supposed to be for the poor. And if you say, but doesn't the kid need the approval of mom or dad to get that kind of procedure done? Nope, not anymore. Sadly, there are doctors out there who will do this kind of medical mutilation of children, and they'll do so with only the consent of a 14 or 15-year-old and not the consent of the adult who is the parent of those children. And there are too many states out there that have decided and even put it into law. I happen to live in one of the states where they put it in law. In the state of Washington, if you are a child and you decide that you want to change your gender, you can do it without telling mom and dad. You can do it without mom and dad say so. And again, I would get the question, the logical question would come from a listener who'd say, well, how does that kid pay for that operation? The answer is it is paid for by the American taxpayers. Well, under Donald Trump, that is now coming to an end. Medicaid is no longer going to pay for that kind of surgery. They're not going to pay for the hormones either. It is absolutely out to lunch that we ever let it happen, but at least now they're going to shut it down. Glad to get your calls at 866-HEY-LARS. That's 866-439-5277. Send your emails to talk@LarsLarson.com. And I'll cite Fox News. The Pentagon is now preparing a dramatic course of correction. After years of buying key missile defense interceptors in relatively small numbers, even as China built up the world's largest arsenal of ballistic and cruise missiles, and the U.S. focused on the threat of a conflict, Reuters reports this week that the Army has used virtually all of its ATACMS and precision strike missile inventories in just 5 months of conflict with Iran, while drawing heavily on Patriot and THAAD interceptors. The problem is 25 years of not buying enough munitions. So Don't blame this on Donald Trump. This has happened because of the last several decades of presidents and not the current occupant of the Oval Office. Hey, there's a free report that I want you to get your hands on. It's called The Secret War on Cash. 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

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Well, a few months ago, a massive survey was conducted. 123,000 people were asked to rate their wireless carrier in four categories: coverage, support, data, and overall value. 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
7: In 1783, the Revolutionary War was nearly over, but America's future remained uncertain. Officers in the Continental Army were angry. Congress had failed to provide promised pay, and some considered using the Army's power to force the government's hand. George Washington understood their frustration, but he also knew the liberty they had fought to win could be destroyed by the very Army that secured it. Washington confronted his officers and urged them to choose honor, patience, and loyalty to the Republic over rebellion. He could have used their anger to increase his own power. Instead, he used his influence to restrain it. Power asks what it can take. Character asks what duty requires. Washington's lesson still stands. Freedom survives when leaders place principle above ambition and remain faithful to God, country, and the people they serve.
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12: Hey, welcome back to the Lars Larson Show. It's a pleasure to be with you, and I'm always glad to get to your phone calls and emails. President Trump signed an executive order reducing the number of childhood vaccinations recommended in the United States. Is that a long overdue reset of America's vaccine policy? I thought I'd try out the notion on Dr. Henry Miller, although I kind of suspect I know his response already. A physician and molecular biologist currently at the Science Literacy Project. Dr. Miller, welcome back.
13: Good to be with you. Thanks, Lars.
12: Now, you're going to be skeptical of this decision, but all of this is, and I guess I feel like I should emphasize this, this is a recommendation only. It does not keep any parent from going out and seeking whatever vaccinations or immunizations that he wants for his child, does it?
13: No, it doesn't. But it creates incentives of a kind that will disadvantage patients, childhood patients, and parents, because it removes the universal recommendation

0: and creates a situation where parents are encouraged to debate whether they should have their kids vaccinated against certain childhood illnesses. The other thing is...
1: Is there a problem, though, to parents saying, maybe we should think about this before we do it? I mean, is there... I understand that you'd like us to just... it sounds like you... I don't want to put words in your mouth, doctor, because I don't like it when people do that to me. But if you say, well, we should just have the government tell us what to do, and we should just blindly do whatever the government tells us to do, that doesn't seem like a sensible policy to me. Does it to you?
0: Well, it was sufficiently sensible that it eradicated smallpox, which was mandated universally. And as you may know, Lars, there was a challenge to that in the Supreme Court in 1905, Jacobson versus Massachusetts, and the court found that states could mandate vaccination where it was necessary to protect public health. And this is particularly the recommendation in this executive order currently that would divide the MMR, measles, mumps, rubella, that is German measles vaccine,
1: right,
0: and have them administered one at a time in three separate visits, just for this one the MMR vaccine. It would require three separate visits to the pediatrician or to a clinic. Parents would have to pay three times, perhaps take off work, and get three separate injections, which would also require a shot, a painful shot for the kids three times. This makes no sense whatsoever. None. Zero. It's an atrocious decision.
1: Now, what do you think, what do you make of the concern that some people have that giving all these shots at the same time may have a deleterious effect? Are you certain that it would not?
0: There's just no evidence for it. And this has been done over many decades and in many countries. And in fact, some countries, our European friends, are actually adding chickenpox vaccination to MMR, so it'll be a four vaccine shot, and that is proving to be safe as well. There's just no evidence for some of the claims that apparently motivate this executive order.
1: What are they basing it on then? I mean, if you say there is no evidence at all, because remember, we're in the week where Dr. Fauci was revealed to have had private concerns about giving mRNA vaccines during the pandemic to pregnant women. But publicly, he was saying one thing. Privately, he was saying something 180 degrees opposed to what he was saying publicly. And this is the kind of situation that we're in, where people are beginning to question, is the government telling me what I need to know? And I think there's good evidence to believe maybe they're not.
0: Well, there is no evidence for that supports the changes that were recommended or mandated in this executive order. None, zero. There is no evidence that vaccines cause autism. There's no evidence that the three vaccine MMR shot is harmful in any way. In fact, it's less harmful because it requires only one shot for these kids instead of three. It also removes from the universally recommended list a number of vaccinations that are quite important, including hepatitis B. It instills a lack of trust in vaccination in much of the population that's uncertain, and especially in people and in lower economic echelons who tend to be lower income, less educated, less certain.
1: But doctor, when you say there's no evidence, if they had the evidence, would they necessarily tell us? And I'm going to go back to the example that we have from just this week. that we have Dr. Anthony Fauci, who at one point was put forward as he is the science. He's the guy who knows everything. And he was privately saying, I've got concerns about giving the jab to pregnant women. But publicly, he was saying something 180 degrees opposed. So if they had evidence that said giving these shots all at the same time is a bad idea, would they tell us about it?
0: Of course they would.
1: No, why didn't Fauci say, I've got concerns about giving this to pregnant women?
0: Because there was no real evidence. That was a time of uncertainty. It was a brand new vaccine, which turned out, by the way, to be superb, to have saved at least a million American lives. Even though we did have a death toll of 1.2 million, it would have been perhaps twice that had we not aggressively promoted and mandated the vaccine.
1: You know, it's funny, Henry, because I was swapping notes with a doctor I know, not my personal doctor, but another doctor, and he's the guy who during the pandemic said, Lars, I wouldn't give the jab to pregnant women, but I can't say that publicly because they'll pull my ticket. And they will not let me practice medicine anymore. And I sent him a note and said, this reminded me of those exchanges we had had. That's Dr. Henry Miller from the Science Literacy Project. Dr. Miller, thanks a lot for coming on. Because I tell my audience, I love to hear the other side of every argument. 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
1: With SRN News, I'm Jason Walker. President Trump says he slipped away from Air Force One after a trip last month in Turkey because the Secret Service and the U.S. military wanted him on a, quote, different plane due to a threat. Immigration and Customs Enforcement officers may soon be outfitted with gloves. They're not ordinary gloves. They can deliver electric shocks. They're intended to gain compliance from very combative individuals. Tuesday primaries, moderate Democrat David Crowley winning the Wisconsin primary for governor. He defeated left-wing socialist Francesca Hong. Senator Darlene Graham and Representative Ralph Norman will advance in a runoff later in the month in the South Carolina special GOP primary for the Senate. SRN News.
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3: Your answer on weather.
6: Partly cloudy this morning, low in the mid-70s. We'll start out with sunshine for your Wednesday, then increasing clouds with a few scattered showers this afternoon. High in the low 90s, our heat index around 100. Continued mostly sunny, hot and humid on Thursday. I'm Georgia WeatherNet meteorologist KJ Allen on AM 920. 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
1: Hey, welcome back to the Lars Larson Show. So consider this, and I want you to tell me if it's a good idea or what I think is a very, very bad idea. The University of Michigan is going to hide letter grades for incoming freshmen for one semester. Now, does that actually prepare the students for the real world, or simply shield them from the kind of feedback they should be getting? I think you can guess where I'm going to go. But first, welcome to the program. If you want to join the best conversation in talk journalism, it's here every day at 866-HEY-LARS. And that's 866-439-5277. Naysayers always go to the head of the line. Send your emails to talk at larslarson.com. And the University of Michigan is going to do this. Freshmen who are coming into the University of Michigan starting next year will get a one semester long break from having any of their letter grades appear on their transcripts, as school officials say that they are looking for ways to combat what they call a mental health crisis affecting higher education. Do you know what I think it is? I think it's a bunch of wimpy kids. I mean wimpy kids. Look, did I like getting bad grades in high school or in college? I only went to college for about a year and a half. I didn't like getting bad grades any more than anybody else does. But it's a kind of feedback that tells you how you're doing. But at the University of Michigan, starting in the fall of 27, incoming first-year students enrolled in the Public Research University's College of Literature, Science, and the Arts, the LSA, will have their first semester grades designated as pass or no credit on their transcript in an attempt to, quote, curb the mental health crisis unfolding among college-age individuals. Transcripts will instead show a P for pass or an NC for no credit, meaning fail, except they can't even use the F word. The covered grades will not be factored into the student's grade point average, a move that university officials say will give first-year students greater freedom to explore academically. No, it gives them greater freedom to be a bunch of wussies, you know, who can't handle being graded on how they do. If you are in college and you can't tolerate knowing you got an F in that class, then maybe you shouldn't be in college. Maybe you should go out to the real world for a period of time and actually experience real life. Because when you go out and experience real life, when you fail, the boss is not going to be shy about telling you you failed. And it actually is your opportunity to do better. If you've read any history, and I've read a bit of history, you understand that some of the biggest successes in the world started out as abject failures. I'll give you Abraham Lincoln as one great example. He tried out 20-some different kinds of careers, land surveyor, storekeeper, a bunch of different jobs. He was, for the most part, he was awful at all of them. Now, there might have been one surveying. He might have done a decent job at that, but he really didn't do very well at much of anything until he became the president of the United States, and he did so extraordinarily well that people still remember all these decades later. But is it a good idea to shield the kids from the failure that they themselves have produced? I don't think so. And speaking of failure, take the Minneapolis Police Department. Consider this. They've had 40 cops either resign or be fired in the last couple of months. And now what are they doing? They are offering up tips to residents of the city of Minneapolis about how to deal with the recent surge in violent crime. Consider this. They are giving crazy advice. The city has been ravaged by protests. There was momentum to abolish the city's police force. But since George Floyd's death, some residents have said, hey, the police aren't responding very quickly. Sometimes they don't respond at all. So what does the police department actually recommend to these people? Here's their list. Number one, carry only the items you need and don't carry a lot of cash. That's how you avoid becoming a victim of crime in Minneapolis, according to the police. carry only what you absolutely need and carry less cash. Number two, be prepared to give up your cell phone or your purse or your wallet. Don't fight with the criminal. Now, as a practical matter, I understand why people may, in the moment, make the decision not to fight with a criminal. Give up the cell phone. You can get another cell phone. You can't replace your life. But this is the advice from the police. They say, remember, your safety is important. Do you know what they're not suggesting? The police are not saying carry a gun. And if somebody comes to you and threatens your life, shoot them dead. In fact, Lisa Bender, who's the president of the city council, made some comments in June following an interview on CNN. She said that calling the police when your home is broken into comes from a place of privilege. Wow. This is craziness. When you've got the Minneapolis Police Department and the Minneapolis City Council, and they believe that it's a privilege to call the police, no, it's not. It is the right of every single visitor to Minneapolis. It is the right of every single resident of Minneapolis. And I don't know. I don't understand the cockamamie approach they've got to trying to deal with crime. Just tell people, don't bring anything with you that somebody might want to steal. Is that the advice? Is that how you run a big city like Minneapolis? Oh, and then there's this. Does this suggest or maybe even prove that Alexandria Ocasio-Cortez is getting ready to run for president? Here's the list from our friend Steve Moore, the economist, and his committee to unleash prosperity. He says, now we know that Representative Ocasio-Cortez is getting very serious about running for president. She has now denounced some of the ideas of the Democrat Socialists of America as crazy. On the talk shows this past weekend, she said she does not endorse defunding the police. I thought she did. She does not endorse shutting down ICE. I sure thought she did. She is not woke and thinks woke one was crazy. She calls many of the positions of the Democrat Socialists of America extreme. AOC 2.0, Democrats have to be inflation fighters and represent the views of the working class or something along those lines. And as Steve puts it, if this rebranding continues, pretty soon AOC will be pronouncing that the era of big government is over. That's how crazy it has become. She's clearly going to run for president of the United States. Oh, and by the way, she's also freezing her eggs, which has all kinds of interesting things to say about it. You know, everybody is talking about those weight loss injections, the GLP ones, because I have to admit the results are very dramatic. They work by lowering your blood sugar and reducing your appetite. 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Glad to be with you and always glad to take your phone calls and your emails at 866-HEY-LARS. Coming up, Lindsay Clancy admits she killed her three young children. The question now before a jury, was she legally responsible for what she did? We're going to talk about that coming up next.

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0: Hey, welcome back to the Lars Larson Show. 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I want to go first to Mississippi, listening on the Super Talk Network, and Fred is on the line. Fred, thanks so much for listening. What's on your mind?
12: The deal with AOC and the mayor of New York and all the rest of some of these people. Yeah.
0: Yeah.
12: Shouldn't they be charged with treason?
0: Well, to charge them with treason, you'd have to show that they had attempted to overthrow the government of the United States. Is that what they've done?
12: Well, it seemed like to me that it seemed like that's what they're doing to me.
0: Well, but if they're doing it through the mechanism of trying to get Democrat socialists elected to the U.S. Congress, that's the system that we have. You can't accuse them of treason if you say you're trying to run candidates and get the greatest number of votes, or can you?
12: I think you can.
0: You can.
12: I think the whole action that they're creating now is treasonous.
0: Well, no, but what part of it is treasonous? If they're running candidates for office, and some of those candidates attract the greatest number of votes, what part of that is treasonous?
12: Well, I can understand what you're saying
0: I'm sure, Fred, that there are people on the left who look at Donald Trump and they say, but Donald Trump's evil and we don't want him as president. I understand that, but he won the election, so he's entitled to be president. And those on the right would look at people like AOC and Mamdani and say, these people do not have the best interests of my country at heart. And yet, you know, if they run and they get the greatest number of votes, then they get the office, don't they?
12: Yeah.
0: Yeah. So what do we do about that other than beat them at the polls? Fred?
12: Well, yeah, you got me on that one. Yes,
0: well, I mean, in some ways, Fred, I think the Democrat Party is setting itself up right now because they are appearing to be so crazy. I mean, the socialist stuff they're talking about, get rid of the cops, get rid of the prisons, get rid of don't lock criminals up anymore, all of those things and more. I mean, there's a long, long list of the things that I've cited a number of times that the DSA stands for. And if that's what the Democrats want to stand for, do you think a majority of Americans will vote for those policies?
12: Well, it don't take the majority because the way things are going now, especially with the deal with Iraq, people are not going to vote for Republican anymore.
0: You mean with Iran?
12: Yeah, Iran.
0: Well, one of the things we need to do with Iran, and I don't think Donald Trump has done the best job of this, Fred, I'd be honest with you, even though I'm a Donald Trump supporter. He needs to sell the idea to the American public. Iran was a problem that had to be addressed right now. And I've asked people, think about this for a moment, Fred. All of us have things that we don't want to do, but they may need to be done. I'll give you the example that, you know, maybe you want to clean all the gutters on the outside of your house. And you say, but I'm really not looking forward to getting up on that tall ladder and getting up and cleaning all the stuff. And that's a small chore. But, you know, there are chores that all of us look at and say, oh, boy, I'm not looking forward to doing that, right? But there are things that you realize at some point you have to do before, you know, certain other things happen. For example, I've got a giant pile of firewood that is sectioned up into rounds, but it hasn't been split up so that it can finish drying. I need to get that done by the end of August because I don't want to be splitting wood and trying to get it dry after the rains start this fall. So it's a chore that I need to get to. Do you think that Donald Trump said, hey, why don't we start a real war with Iran right now in the middle of an election year? Do you think that was his choice?
12: No.
0: Because he realizes
12: that. I agree with the war.
0: Yeah, I agree with the war, too. I think they had to deal with Iran. And what's funny is Obama, Biden, Clinton, I mean, almost every American president of Democrat or Republican label has said we cannot let Iran have nuclear weapons, except not one of them was willing to do what Donald Trump did. And that actually means go in and say, we're not going to let you have nuclear weapons. Obama was happy to just say, well, I've got a piece of paper in which the mad mullahs of Tehran have promised not to get nuclear weapons. That piece of paper probably wasn't worth even using as toilet paper. It was a worthless agreement. But Obama thought, I've done enough. It'll look like I've done something. In the case of Trump, he wasn't happy to simply say, I'm going to make it look like I've done something. He had to actually make it happen. So he's safeguarding the whole right. world. And I know there are Democrats and liberals who want, you know, they don't want us to take away nuclear weapons from the folks in Iran. And yet, if Donald Trump didn't do it, who's going to be available to make it happen?
12: No one.
0: No. And that's what we have.
12: That,
0: go ahead.
12: And also on that subject, I don't agree with the pause and the bombing. I think they should have kept on bombing and never stopped until they come to and begging us.
0: I think he's trying to apply pressure in a way that brings the country around and tells them, you can't have nuclear weapons. We're not going to let you threaten the world. We're not going to let you close down the Strait of Hormuz. But if he does it in such a way that he does not destroy the infrastructure of Iran, if he does, then that country ends up being a poor country for a long, long time. Would you like the folks who take the place of the IRGC and the crazy mullahs that are running Iran now, would you like them to have the resources to be able to make that country run well? Because I don't think poverty usually leads people to do crazy things as well. So making a poverty-stricken Iran is not good for world peace either, is it?
12: No, it's not really.
0: Yeah.
12: But the pause is... I don't agree with all the bosses. I think we should just do what we got to do, take out all the infrastructure as far as power and as far as their weapons and as far as their military, just take them all out. Just don't stop until you get them all.
0: Okay. And that's one approach. That's not the approach that Donald Trump is taking, but he seems to think he knows what he's doing, and I believe he probably does know what he's doing. I think Donald Trump is going to try to make sure that Iran is capable of going on as a country, just not as a nuclear-armed country. By the way, I mentioned Lindsey Clancy. Consider the former husband of a Massachusetts mother accused of strangling the couple's three young children in 2023, took the stand at her trial yesterday. As the first witness, Patrick Clancy, who's since remarried, testified that Lindsey Clancy experienced mental health issues after the births of their children. He indicated that at one point she was suicidal and had thoughts of harming their kids. Lindsey Clancy, a former nurse, has pleaded not guilty to three murder charges in connection with the deaths of her five-year-old daughter, Cora, three-year-old son, Dawson, and infant son, Callan, on January 24th, 3 years ago. In opening statements on Monday, yesterday, Lindsey Clancy's defense attorney said she was suffering from psychosis at the time of her children's death. This is a woman that did not get the medication, did not get the medical treatment that she deserves. So her own attorney is saying it's not her fault. It's medicine's fault that she didn't get the kind of treatment that would have kept her sane enough not to go out and kill her kids. I think we know where that one's going to go. Back in a moment, you're listening to The Lars Larson Show.
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14: Foundations of Freedom, a look at America's founding principles and the leaders who shaped our nation.
15: In 1783, the Revolutionary War was nearly over, but America's future remained uncertain. Officers in the Continental Army were angry. Congress had failed to provide promised pay, and some considered using the Army's power to force the government's hand. George Washington understood their frustration, but he also knew the liberty they had fought to win could be destroyed by the very army that secured it. Washington confronted his officers and urged them to choose honor, patience, and loyalty to the Republic over rebellion. He could have used their anger to increase his own power. Instead, he used his influence to restrain it. Power asks what it can take. Character asks what duty requires. Washington's lesson still stands. Freedom survives when leaders place principle above ambition and remain faithful to God, country, and the people they serve.
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17: 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He says it over and over again. Well, guess what? He's making America safer again. 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
20: News this hour from Town Hall. I'm Jason Walker. Rough weather in Illinois, Ohio, and Indiana. Thunderstorms there cutting power to some 600,000 people in and near the Chicago area. In Ohio, Governor Mike DeWine says the weather contributed to at least one death in an area that had been cut off by flash flooding.
21: Sadly, we have had one fatality in Roseville, one fatality that we're aware of. This was an individual who died simply because they could not, had an emergency, and they could not get to that individual.
20: Crews continue searching through the rubble in Columbia after that powerful earthquake left thousands missing. The actual death count now stands at 181. A wildfire in Western Canada forcing 20,000 people to evacuate. One person has died in the blaze in British Columbia. President Trump says that since Iran is seeking compensation as part of any peace talks, he will demand the same.
22: It's part of a larger pivot as President Trump looks to end the Iran war. The Washington Post reported on an elaborate White House ruse that was prompted by an Iranian assassination threat. The report said Mr. Trump secretly flew out of last month's NATO summit in Turkey on an alternate military aircraft while making it appear as though he was with the press pool on Air Force One. Mr. Trump says Iran is now on the cusp of financially collapsing, all part of a new strategy to bring the war to a close. Bernie Bennett in Washington.
20: In Tuesday's primaries, it is now official in Wisconsin, David Crowley has defeated left-wing socialist Francesca Hong. And in South Carolina, Senator Darlene Graham and Representative Ralph Norman will advance to a runoff in 2 weeks in the special GOP primary for the U.S. Senate. More on these stories, townhall.com.
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20: Discovery involving Dr. Fauci's old phone raising some questions.
24: Senator Ron Johnson has obtained Dr. Anthony Fauci's iPhone from 2014 to 2022. The device contained more than 34,000 text messages and over 500 voicemails, yet lists only 3 contacts. Congressional investigators plan to examine the data for any discrepancies with previous disclosures. The find comes as Fauci continues to face scrutiny over his handling of the COVID-19 pandemic. Willie Nelson, Washington.
20: The Vietnamese aerospace company VinSpace signing a contract with SpaceX to launch its first satellites coming up in 2027, marking a big step in Vietnam's efforts to develop its space industry. Satellites will fly on SpaceX Transporter Rideshare mission, which carries multiple customer satellites. Then Space will develop, manufacture, and operate the satellites to test its various technologies. Breaking news and analysis, townhall.com. More than 2,000 people have died in Congo's Ebola outbreak, and health officials say the matter is getting worse by the day, simply because many in the region are nonchalant about the ailment. More from correspondent Charles de Ledesma.
1: Congo government data shows a total of 4,381 confirmed Ebola cases, including 2,011 deaths, and as of Tuesday, just over 700 patients in admission and isolation. The WHO on Monday said the outbreak likely started in February, long before authorities detected it, in one of Congo's most remote and vulnerable areas. Aid workers say the outbreak continues to outpace response that's been expanding across the five provinces affected. Many health workers have gone on strike to protest lack of payment for their work since the outbreak was declared. I'm Charles de Ledesma.
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4: Partly cloudy this morning, low in the mid-70s. We'll start out with sunshine for your Wednesday, then increasing clouds, a few scattered showers this afternoon. High in the low 90s, our heat index around 100. Continued mostly sunny, hot and humid on Thursday. I'm Georgia WeatherNet meteorologist KJ Allen on AM 920, The Answer.
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0: Hey, welcome back to the Lars Larson Show. I want to talk about the abortion pill a bit, and we've made various predictions on this program about where this whole debate is going to go. You realize that over the last 10 years, the percentage of abortions done in America, the number hasn't changed that much. It's still around 1 million per year, which should be disturbing for anybody, whether you believe in the right to abortion, so-called, or whether you believe in the right to life, as I do. But consider this. About 65% of all abortions in America today are done with a pill, not with a clinical procedure the way they once were. Now, why is that a concern? Well, we've told you, or I've told you, and we've documented the number of cases where there are people who take that pill despite the fact that they're taking it in a way that puts the woman very much at risk of all kinds of medical maladies because of that pill. Plus, it kills the baby. I mean, that's the bottom line, is it kills the baby. Consider this. Out of North Carolina, a woman in North Carolina and her boyfriend were arrested last week because she took the abortion pill while she was 31 weeks pregnant and gave birth to the baby in a toilet. Now, I know you're going to say that's disgusting and you're just trying to, you know, say something that's dramatic or, you know, hype something. I think this is disgusting all by itself. The woman takes an abortion pill that is supposed to be taken. If it is taken the way that it is licensed to be used, you're supposed to take it at 7 to 10 weeks at most. Instead, she takes it at 31 weeks. 18-year-old Siesta Johnson and 19-year-old Elijah Spate face a charge of negligent child abuse and inflicting serious bodily injury. Johnson also faces two other charges, assault inflicting serious bodily injury on an unborn child and assault with a deadly weapon with the intent to kill. Now, I know you're going to respond to that by saying, well, Lars, those wouldn't even be possible in many states, the pro-abortion states of the United States. There are about 20 states in which abortion is viewed as this right that came down on stone tablets, and that you are not to be denied that right, because there were so many Democrats and so many liberals who for 50 years would tell you that abortion was a right contained in the U.S. Constitution. And finally, several years ago, the U.S. Supreme Court regained its sanity and said, no, there is no constitutional right to abortion. But they're going to continue to practice it as much as they can. But here's what's happening. This woman takes the abortion pill at 31 weeks, 21 weeks after you're supposed to stop and not take that. Now, the pills, we've talked about these so many times, mifepristone and misoprostol. They are drugs used to induce abortion. And by the way, most of the mainstream media that cover this story, they don't tell you the mechanism by which those drugs work. Do you know how they work? They starve the baby to death. Now, if you told somebody, oh, yeah, we've decided to end our pregnancy, we're going to starve the baby to death. Now, Johnson and her boyfriend claim that they found out about the pregnancy at 20 weeks. So they're claiming that neither the man nor the woman realized she was pregnant until 20 weeks had gone by. Now, I'll leave it up to the women in the audience, the real women, not the trans women, to be able to tell you whether or not that is likely. I understand there are people who have said, I was unaware that I was pregnant, even though you're 20 weeks along. They ordered the pills from the state of Virginia into the state of North Carolina. Well, in the state of North Carolina, the abortion pill is legal up to 12 weeks of gestation. So clearly this woman was using the pill long after it had become illegal to actually use that pill. Arrest and search warrants indicate that Durham, North Carolina police and firefighters respond to a call to Johnson's home on July 29th. Just a couple of weeks ago. And it was not clear from the reports who made the call. When they arrived, they found that Johnson had given birth to the baby. The baby was found in a toilet. The firefighters performed CPR. They took the child to a hospital for treatment. There are several currently pro-abortion groups that advertise the illegal shipment of abortion drugs to states with restrictions, like North Carolina. So, Representative Josh Hawley, Republican of Missouri, says the organizations that have been referred to the Department of Justice for criminal investigation, in his letter to the Attorney General nominee Todd Blanche, Hawley called Plan C, which is one of those organizations, the referral and logistics hub for shipping abortion drugs into states where the laws prohibit it. Now, we've talked before about the fact that there is a federal law called the Comstock Act. And under the Comstock Act, you're not allowed to ship drugs into a state where those drugs are illegal. For example, state of Idaho is a pro-life state. State of Idaho, under the Supreme Court's Dobbs decision, has the right to have a law that says we are not going to allow abortions. There will be a few exceptions, but for the most part, abortions are not allowed. So what you have is you have both organizations like this Plan C group, and then you've got individuals like this woman in North Carolina who decide we don't care what the law is. So in other words, all the people who would have preached to you over the last 50 years that abortion is the law of the land, that Roe v. Wade established a constitutional right, and that you have to pay attention to the law, all of a sudden when the law goes the other direction, they say it's okay to violate the law. And what they've found is research shows that hundreds of thousands of people have received and used pills by mail over the past few years with no legal problems. Yeah, except for the fact that you're breaking the laws of the state that you're shipping the drugs into. And you're putting women very much at risk. When this woman takes a drug at 31 weeks pregnant, and it's not supposed to be taken after 12 weeks, that's the maximum. And you understand that these two drugs, mifepristone and misoprostol, they are drugs that routinely cause women to become very, very ill. They cause about 4 or 5% of them to end up in an emergency room because of the severity of the side effects. And up to one woman in four, 25%, end up with serious effects, although not serious enough to need an emergency room. They are playing with fire. They are playing with people's lives. And of course, they're also killing babies too. I got to tell you, summertime is a great time when it comes to gizmos and gadgets. And one of the ones I'm most excited about, the Chef Man Slush Ease Max. 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
7: Hey, welcome back to the Lars Larson Show. And our ex-poll question today, an easy one. Do the Democrat Socialists of America actually represent America's working class the way the DSA claim that they do? I don't think they actually do. One of their own surveys done by the DSA shows 85% of the party's membership is white, might as well be the Klan. 80% of those 25 years of age and older in the DSA have college degrees. And the DSA candidates like Abdul El Sayed of Michigan don't do very well in the counties that have a low share of college degrees, but they do very, very well among the college elite in other parts of states like Michigan. Let's go to Andrew Lamb, who joins us now. Andrew, welcome to the program. How are you, sir?
8: Thank you, Lars. I appreciate you bringing me on today.
7: I want to ask you about something. There's something weird that's being done, and I really don't have a dog in the fight on this. People have said, how did I lose weight after I got diagnosed with diabetes a couple of years ago? And the answer was, I stopped eating the stuff that was making me fat. But now there are companies out there that are, and you go for a walk now and then, you make sure that you're staying active. Should companies be buying Ozempic for their employees and dropping, as say Bank of America is now dropping $250 million a year on employee weight loss shots? Is that something that companies ought to do?
8: I think it's interesting. I think what they're trying to do, Lars, is, you know, look at how they're managing their talent. You know, if competition is out there, differentiating themselves from the competition, right? People want to attract the best people. And I think they're seeing this as a way of attracting

0: fixing people, I mean, those types of medications can be pretty expensive at times. The prices are coming down, but I think people are seeing this as a differentiator between them and the competition. And you know, that attracts people. Not only does it attract people, but it truly keeps people, right? So as you're looking at this, you know, what's the cost of doing it? But I think the other question is, what is the cost of not doing it? Are we going to lose employees? Are we going to lose people that we've trained and we've invested in? You know, offering that benefit could be more attractive for people to stay or people, you know, to come and join the organization. But I think there's also something that people should look at is once you offer a benefit, as you know, it becomes a business promise. Yep. So once that promise has been made, you've got to fulfill that promise time after time. So let's not look at this just as a knee-jerk reaction to do this, but what's the cost of doing this for the next 3 to 5 years in the business? And if that's something that attracts people and you can benefit from it and it's a win-win, then why wouldn't you do it?
1: I'm talking to Andrew Lamb, who's CEO and managing partner at Buy and Build Advisors. Here's the thing I wonder about. There was that survey that showed about a third of workers in America said they would switch jobs if they could get free or reduced cost GLP-1 coverage. That's the Ozempic type weight loss drugs. What I wonder about is I don't do ads for drug companies like that, so I really don't have a dog in the fight, and I've never used them myself. But if you take the drug and then it causes you to lose the weight and the weight is on or off and now you're keeping it off, is there any reason to stay with the job, or did you just come to get the weight loss drugs? And if you switch to take the weight loss drugs and you lose the weight, but then you gain it back, as I hear some people do, then is there any reason to stick around at Bank of America out of loyalty because they're the ones who got you the cheap GLP-1?
0: Well, it's not. I mean, Lars, let's be honest, it's not just about one thing that keeps people loyal to a company, right? I mean, it's a benefit. It's a benefit. You know, and I look at it from two points of view. You know, is that the culture? What is the culture that you're building within an organization, right? You know, the number one asset of any company is its people. So if you're looking after your people and you're growing the culture and this is something that people, you know, really want and it's attracting them and keeping them, great. But again, I think when we're looking at businesses, it's not about holding people, right? You've got to create an environment that people want to come to, right? It's not just a singular thing that they're coming for. So I think it's a part of a package. It's something that we've got to look at. It's not just that singular thing. And I know when surveys do these surveys, you know, this one thing will drive it. I think there's a lot more to it than just a simple drug, because let's be honest, this thing is going to become the norm. The prices will come down. It will become part of the norm.
1: Well, see, and that's the thing I wonder about, too, because at some point Ozempic may become, you know, when it falls out of patent and it goes into over-the-counter and it becomes cheap, there are lots and lots of drugs today that people pay pennies for that used to be quite expensive when they were still prescriptions, as the weight loss drugs are. The other thing I wonder about is, has anybody done qualitative analysis of the people who seek out the weight loss drugs like that because they can't find a way to lose the weight any other way? I understand they're kind of a miracle for some people. I don't tend to believe in them. But are there any studies that indicate the kind of employee you're getting when you're getting somebody who says, I want it because of the GLP-1s?
0: Yeah, I mean, they're looking at it for a specific reason. I mean, you know, they may not get the health insurance that they're getting today. I mean, let's just look at it from, you know, people that are moving to businesses that have great health insurance versus that don't, right? There's many people that do that. So there is historical evidence to show that by doing certain things, it's going to attract a certain talent. I don't think it's a single line item. It's a total package. So when business owners are looking at things, I always advise them, look at a total package, you know, compensation, you know, work-life balance, looking at healthcare, things like that. And obviously, when you're providing that total package, what are you looking back from the team member? Right. What have they got to deliver to keep that going forward? So it has to be a win-win at the end of the day.
1: And Andrew Lamb, I got to ask you this last question, because there have been a bunch of companies that have said, We'll pay for an employee's abortion, but we won't pay for, say, the child care and the additional help if that same employee wants to actually give birth to the baby. And that seems kind of disturbing to me. Is there any kind of trend there among companies?
0: I don't know. I haven't looked into that particular line item at all, to be honest with you. But again, it's whatever they're putting forth and whatever they're projecting is what they say they're going to do. They've got to look at it from the company perspective of what are they showing as a company that they're going to do for others. Again, that's going to attract a certain type of employee. Yeah. Is that the type of employee you're wanting to bring? So again, I think we look at it, you know, is the cost, you're putting a promise. So anytime we put anything forth to employees, you're promising something. You've got to uphold that promise at all times. Not for today or for tomorrow, but longer term.
1: That makes sense. That is Andrew Lamb. He's the CEO and managing partner at Build and Buy Advisors. 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
2: With SRN News, I'm Jason Walker. A look at the primaries yesterday. Moderate Democrat David Crowley winning the Wisconsin primary in the governor's race, defeating left-wing socialist Francisca Hong. Senator Darlene Graham and Representative Ralph Norman will advance to a runoff later in the month in South Carolina. That a special Republican primary for the U.S. Senate. And in Minnesota, in the race for governor, House Speaker Lisa DeMuth has won the GOP primary, defeating the MyPillow guy, Mike Lindell. President Trump says he slipped away after Air Force One on a trip last month in Turkey because the Secret Service and military wanted him on a different plane due to a threat. And ICE officers may soon be outfitted with gloves that can deliver very painful electric shocks. SRN News.
3: Foundations of Freedom, a look at America's founding principles and the leaders who shaped our nation.
4: In 1783, the Revolutionary War was nearly over, but America's future remained uncertain. Officers in the Continental Army were angry. Congress had failed to provide promised pay, and some considered using the Army's power to force the government's hand. George Washington understood their frustration, but he also knew the liberty they had fought to win could be destroyed by the very army that secured it. Washington confronted his officers and urged them to choose honor, patience, and loyalty to the Republic over rebellion. He could have used their anger to increase his own power. 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
9: Partly cloudy this morning, low in the mid-70s. We'll start out with sunshine for your Wednesday, then increasing clouds with a few scattered showers this afternoon. High in the low 90s, our heat index around 100. Continued mostly sunny, hot and humid on Thursday. I'm Georgia WeatherNet meteorologist KJ Allen on AM 920, The Answer.
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14: Hey, welcome back to the Lars Larson Show. Well, there have been a lot of ways to measure how effective the Trump administration has been at delivering on the president's promise to have the biggest mass deportation in American history. So I could tell you lots of numbers, like the fact that the American border, our southern border, is more secure than it has been in about 50 years. But another measure, and we just saw this number this week, or at least I saw it this week, the Trump administration has now revoked more than 175,000 visas. And it brings up the question, should America be even tougher about who gets to stay in our country? And when you make yourself so unpopular that you become persona non grata. Darren Smallcomb joins me now. He's founder of the Modern Law Group, which has worked on about 10,000 immigration cases. And he's the author of Securing America's Future. Darren, welcome to the program.
15: Hey, thanks for having me, Lars. I'm happy to be here.
14: So what about that general question? Should we be kind of tough about saying America is this exceptional country and that if you want to come here and visit, you can, but you have to ask our permission. You can't enter illegally, as so many have, especially recently, about 10 million during President Otto Penn. But if you're going to come here, you have to be on your best behavior. And if you don't behave well, we're free to kick you out.
15: Yeah, absolutely. I mean, when you look at visas, it's a little bit different than people that are already here. So there's kind of two prongs we have to look at. The people that have come, and some of which are deportable, and others that have a visa to potentially come or are here for a specific purpose, let's say to be a student. A visa is permission to travel to America's door. It's not a status someone has once they're inside the country. So if somebody were to abuse this permission by getting arrested or something like that, then I think it's well within the rights of the United States to revoke that visa for that person that's committed this crime while here as a guest.
14: Is it unusual historically for a single administration to revoke 175,000 visas just during the first less than 2 years of Donald Trump's second term?
15: Well, It's not unheard of. I mean, during his last year, even Biden revoked 40,000. And certainly that's a lower number. It's about half of the rate or a little less than half the rate that we're doing here. And we're being more proactive about it. So I think it's just one edge of the enforcement that the Trump administration is using. And ultimately, it serves the same goal, just like closing the southern border and making it particularly difficult for people that are here either seeking status or without permission, and that is deterrence. And the more deterrence they put out there, that's ultimately what they're using to deal with the backlog. As you mentioned, 10 million or more people came in during the Biden administration, and the most ICE could deport in a year, even working at full force, is perhaps a million. So you'll never get to that backlog unless you deter people from staying and deter people from coming.
14: Okay, because your Modern Law Group works on regular immigration cases, I want you to tell my audience, does it make it problematic for people who've tried to do the right thing? They've come in legally, they've stayed legally, they obtained the right visas, the right permissions, they got a green card, whatever it was, but the immigration courts are so overwhelmed with all the illegal entry that's been allowed by various presidents, both Republican and Democrat, that it becomes a problem for the people who are trying to do it the right way.
15: That's absolutely the case, Lars. So the greatest opponent of legal immigration is illegal immigration. It taints the waters. It makes it kind of lumps everybody into the same bag as immigrants. It's not looked upon favorably because so many people are abusing the system. And further, it makes it extremely difficult for the people that are trying to do it right. You know, I have a case next month for somebody that has waited. They hired us 11 years ago to pursue a legal process, and they are still waiting for their first court hearing, which will be next month. And it's extraordinary that somebody who's trying to do it correctly is being deprioritized while others are not respecting the laws of this country, and they're coming in and they're abusing the system. And I certainly don't like that. I'm not a fan of it. My clients aren't a fan of it.
14: Well, and let me have you straighten out something else that I frequently get. I'll have people say, well, I've got a friend. He's illegally here, but he's working to legalize his status. Now, I understand there are some little loopholes that are allowed, but for the most part, if you enter the United States illegally and then you say, gee, I want to legalize my status. For most of the people who've entered illegally, is there any way to legalize their status after they've come in illegally?
15: There is, and it's important to look at some of the nuances of entry. There's somebody that snuck across the border and never got caught and never made an attempt to do anything. That's certainly one category that everybody would agree is an illegal entry in immigration. There's others that have come to the border and said, hey, I want to pursue an asylum case, for example. And many of them for a good reason, many not as well, admittedly. And they
14: well,
15: will
14: in fact,
15: go ahead
14: hold,
15: and
14: hold
15: do
14: on. Let me ask you, stop for a moment, Darren. I'm talking to Darren Smallcomb. What is the percentage of rejection by the immigration courts for people who claim asylum? Isn't it fairly high?
15: About 70% rising. It's risen substantially over the last couple of years, obviously, for obvious reasons with a new administration. And so, yes, many of them that come in were using an entry method called CBP-1. So they would make an appointment, say they wanted to do something, get into the country and either not pursue it or have ultimately no chance of actually being successful. And so you have kind of like this second category of people that were abusing a system, but actually technically came in on a legal method. They just have very low prospects of remaining here. You have then a third category of people that use the same system to come in and then actively pursued a legal pathway. And so if you kind of lump, I think one of the problems is we lump all three into the same category and they're not quite the same. And one of the good things that we see in the courts, Lars, now is that judges are considering these factors quite a bit. So let's say somebody got caught. They've been here for decades, for example, and they may have done nothing wrong. Okay. They're limited to what they could do at that point to get legal. And when the judges look at it, it's like, look, you had 20 years to do something and you're only doing something now that you've been arrested, and they don't look favorably upon it. And I think that's, you know, yeah, I think that's a reasonable approach for the judicial system. And also I think that at the same time, when somebody has followed the rules, even if the rules change, they follow the rules and they're timely about their petitions and their petitions have merit where they're likely to succeed, I think these people should be given the benefit of the doubt. And
14: that seems reasonable. Darren, thank you very much. Hey, I'm going to tell you this. If I'm taking a supplement every day, I don't just want better numbers on a lab test once a year. I want to feel that difference. And that's why I stopped wasting money on fish oil. 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
12: Hey, welcome back to the Lars Larson Show. Well, we're finding out a lot about the DSA. That's the Democrats Socialists of America. And the DSA is rapidly becoming the face of the Democrat Party in the United States, whether the conventional Democrats want it to happen or not. So I want to talk about what we've heard recently from a woman by the name of Frances Gill, who's with the DSA. And she didn't do this in a big network news interview. She did it with a local TV station in Los Angeles, NBC4. There's a local anchor, Conan Nolan, who had some really good questions for this woman. She's a board of directors member from the Democrat Socialists of America. But let me get into that in just a moment. First, welcome to the Lars Larson Show. So what happens when a young lady like Frances Gill on the DSA's National Political Committee goes on a local TV news interview in Los Angeles, California on NBC4, and she's asked about the fact that the DSA wants to do away with the police altogether?
13: Policy agenda on law enforcement is to defund police, ultimately to get rid of police departments, correct?
14: Well, what I would say is that we're dramatically overspending on police right now.
13: I understand. Yeah. The goal is to defund the police departments so we don't need them in the future.
14: I think it's what we really want to see is a horizon where folks are not reliant on armed enforcement to meet our public safety need.
12: Now, hold on a second. Think about that for just a moment. In other words, when it comes to public safety, let's say you or a member of your family is assaulted. And who do you call? The police. Well, you're dependent on the police. Well, yeah. Who am I supposed to call when I'm assaulted by somebody? Who has the power to come and arrest that person? Only this woman, Frances Gill, does not believe, not only should there not be police, there shouldn't be any prisons either. Take a listen.
13: But it says defund police on the website. That's your goal. And also to get rid of prisons and jails, correct?
14: Yes.
13: So if my daughter is assaulted and raped, is there any agency that would seek to find her assailant and bring him to justice?
12: Now, Frances Gill is smart enough that when she was asked that question, is there going to be somebody who's going to bring this to bring the rapist or bring the assaulted person to justice? She confirms that the goal of the DSA, defund the police, get rid of prisons and jails, and eradicate crimes by removing what she calls the root causes of what drives people to commit crimes. Now, what she means by that is the assumption is if you are committing crimes, it's not because of something that is screwed up in you, that you've decided that because you're a bit of a sociopath, that you believe that whatever is good for you, even if it's bad for everybody else, you're going to go ahead and do it. No, they believe the only reason people commit crimes is because they are affected by outside forces, bad education, systemic racism, things like that. And so as a result, what happens if there are no police and there are no prisons or jails?
13: What would it be if not police, and where would he be if not a jail?
14: So I guess I really want to avoid getting kind of caught into these hypotheticals and talk more about the reality that we're actually facing right now, which is that we're spending absolutely outrageous amounts of money on police and policing, and we're not spending money on things that actually make people safe and feel safe, which is things like actually well-lit streets, the streetlights in Los Angeles. Everybody agrees it's a huge problem. Things like mental health care and substance use treatment. So things that drive people to commit crimes and to that make our society less safe, we're not doing anything about the root causes. And instead, we're funneling money into the police.
12: No, funneling money into the police because all the things that cause people to commit crimes, that if somehow you could get rid of all those other things, people would just be nice to each other and you wouldn't need police anymore. People being assaulted and raped is somehow a hypothetical to Frances Gill? No, it's actually what's happening to people. And if others want to weigh in, it's 866-HEY-LARS. That's 866-439-5277. And the promise is naysayers always go to the head of the line. So, Dana, what's on your mind today?
15: Well, I'm glad that I got to talk to you. So awesome. Anyway, yeah, I just have a problem because I got an altercation a while back with my partner. And she cried wolf and put me in jail.
12: Domestic violence then, right? And that's going to get in the way of you buying a gun.
15: Gun right.
12: Am I right?
15: No, I had guns. I had a bunch of guns. And so in the process of that, I got a no contact order, and I had to come up with some money. So I thought, well, what the heck? I could pawn my guns off, and I'll just get them back when this is all blown all over. And they went, and then I went to get my guns back, and they wouldn't let me have my guns. So
12: the reason you couldn't buy them back was what?
15: Well, because there's a hold on my driver's license for having a gun, because now they're like, oh, well, me might be a possible felon, right?
12: No, I don't understand that. So what felony were you accused of?
15: So once you get taken like any kind of a altercation with a domestic, then they block the rights of you owning a gun.
12: Yeah, they do.
15: Even though I've owned guns,
12: as a matter of fact, they'll say, "Have you been accused of domestic violence?" And you were, and so.
15: I mean, yeah, they wanted to hold it against me, but then it was thrown out of court, and then I lost.
12: Hold on, Dana, you're mixing two things up.
15: Yeah.
12: Do you want to take guns away from people who are engaged in domestic violence?
15: No.
12: Do you know how to change that? Is get the law changed, because lawmakers wrote the rules to say if you're involved in domestic violence, you're not going to get a gun, right? Okay.
15: I understand that, but if there's not a gun involved in the domestic violence, then that's just ridiculous.
12: Oh, so in other words, if a guy only beats his girlfriend up with his fists or uses a knife on her, then he should still be allowed to have a gun, right?
15: Not necessarily.
12: It's not about being a felony. You're mixing two things up. If you're a felon, you can't own a gun, period. But it's not just if you're a felon, if you're involved in domestic violence. I'm asking you, if you want to get those rules changed, are you ready to go to state lawmakers or to federal lawmakers and say, I think that as long as a guy only beats his girlfriend up or beats his brother up or uses a knife on them, he should still be able to have a gun. Could you make that argument to a lawmaker with a straight face? I think most people are going to disagree with that.
15: What if the family member cries wolf and then it all gets thrown out of court and it was actually her that was the issue, you know? And then again, the guy's innocent.
12: Then you make that argument to the lawmakers and see if you can get the law changed. And in that case, more power to you. But I think it's going to be a very tough case to make. By the way, I've told you before that everybody talks about those weight loss injections because the results are dramatic. 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
19: 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I mean, we've had Gus Hall, an American communist, and we've had Eugene Debs, a socialist, run before. But I think Abdul El-Sayed is the most radical major party candidate for the United States Senate ever. The sprint of the Democratic Party over the left edge.
18: 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The Answer. The Sekulow crew wants a clear direction.
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18: 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The Answer. 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
12: Breaking news this hour from Town Hall. I'm Rich Thomason. Darlene Graham has advanced to a Republican primary runoff in South Carolina. Appointed by President Trump to complete the term of her late brother, Senator Lindsey Graham, Darlene Graham will face Congressman Ralph Norman in that special GOP runoff in a couple of weeks. In the Minnesota GOP governor's contest, MyPillow founder Mike Lindell fell short in his bid for the party nod. Lisa DeMuth won the Republican primary for governor in Minnesota. On the Democrat side, the Wisconsin governor's primary, the establishment-backed candidate, Milwaukee County Executive David Crowley, managed a razor-thin victory over his Democrat socialist challenger, Francesca Hong. The search for life in the rubble of Colombia's powerful earthquake is growing more desperate. Search teams are racing the clock to find survivors before it's too late.
20: With every rescue, there's renewed hope. Applause broke out when Diana Lucia was extracted from the rubble of a site in Cali, one of the worst affected cities. She was taken on a stretcher to a waiting ambulance. It had taken 16 hours to save her. Colombia's president, Abelardo de la Espriella, had hailed the rescue of another woman, Daniela Andrea Lago, in another badly hit city, Pereira. Some 200 people are still missing, and efforts to find them continue unabated. The first 72 hours of the search are crucial, a period that runs till Thursday morning local time.
12: The BBC's Danny Eberhardt. President Trump is now confirming that he did indeed slip away from Air Force One following a trip to the NATO summit last month in Turkey. He says the Secret Service and military wanted him on a different plane because of a threat. On Wall Street this morning, the Dow futures 88 points higher, NASDAQ futures up 200 points. More on these stories, townhall.com.
21: Good morning. Welcome into Wednesday, August 12th. I'm Chris Monroe with you at the rsandrews.com Air Conditioning, Heating, Plumbing, and Electrical Traffic Command Center. And unfortunately, we've got some jams out there, including 75 heading in from Ackworth and Cartersville. Crash just below 92 on the southbound side. Looks like the left lane may be blocked here. Traffic is a mess all the way back up across Allatoona Gateway toward the lake. You'll have to get on below 92 to completely avoid it. Below that, traffic is not too bad. Westside perimeter, 285 southbound, approaching Hollowell Parkway, south of the river. Crash backing up quickly across the river towards South Cobb Drive in
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3: Jesus prays that we might become one as He and the Father are one. Now, what human being can make that comparison? And this is not just a oneness of agreement, it's a oneness of being. When I first began to follow Jesus as a young boy at the age of 12, the first verse I was asked to memorize was John 10:30, which says, "I and the Father are one." This oneness Jesus has with the Father, He's praying would be the standard and the source of our unity as His followers. And Jesus just doesn't pray for unity among those who would believe in Him. He defines the standard of that unity. As you, Father, are in me, and I in you.
1: If you'd like more information on this ministry or the teachings of Archbishop Foley Beach, visit awftl.org.
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26: Partly cloudy this morning, low in the mid-70s. We'll start out with sunshine for your Wednesday, then increasing clouds with a few scattered showers this afternoon. High in the low 90s, our heat index around 100. Continued mostly sunny, hot, and humid on Thursday. I'm Georgia WeatherNet meteorologist KJ Allen on AM 920, The Answer.
21: We had scattered showers and storms overnight. At the moment, nothing on Answer Weather Radar here in Metro Atlanta, just cloudy and 70 degrees.
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28: Well, people are waking up to quite a story from last night's primaries. Those members of Congress or the Senate who are still hanging out in Washington, D.C., listening to us now on our flagship station, WMAL, rubbing their eyes and saying, "Wow. Looks like everybody got it wrong again there in Wisconsin, and a little bit so in South Carolina, Minnesota sort of as well." I mean, it's almost like all the experts, all the pundits, all the pollsters, they're just mistaken when they tell you exactly what's about to happen. We've seen this story before, except political polls continue to be the most dominant topic of conversation in the national news cycle whenever we have an election. Maybe that shouldn't be the case. Maybe 75% of our coverage shouldn't just be about what polls say when, as scientific as they are, they're not always right. And does reporting on political polls actually end up affecting the way people vote? Does it actually, well, silence some voices out there who think their candidate doesn't have a chance? Or does it actually make it harder for that candidate who has this dominant lead to actually get their vote out because the news media has been telling all the voters that it's a shoo-in, it's a lock, the candidate of their choice is going to win. So, yeah, just go hang out at the Denny's a few hours extra. You don't have to vote. That's what we saw happen in Wisconsin, kind of, sort of, maybe. And it's similar to what we saw in Michigan last week, too, where they told us that one candidate had a double-digit lead and then but ended up being a nail-biter. Now, the nail-biter in Wisconsin last night showed the left-wing socialist Francesca Hong going down in defeat by a very narrow margin and potentially some real shenanigans in the city of Milwaukee. All right, we're going to get into all of that this morning. We're going to tell you who made the runoff for Lindsey Graham's Senate seat in South Carolina. We're going to tell you about a sleeper Senate race in the state of Minnesota, which, as Democrat as it is, they do have a history, a recent history, if you remember Norm Coleman, of sending a Republican, certain kinds of Republicans, to Washington as U.S. senators. And we may have that chance again this midterm in 2026. It's going to be a fascinating sprint to Election Day in November, and we're going to cover it all for you tonight and going forward. Today. Today and going forward. It's not nighttime. It's the morning. Good morning. It's Larry O'Connor here. We're in our San Diego studios, though, so maybe that's why I mistook it for nighttime. Listen, we've got a loaded day coming up in 30 minutes. We're going to talk to Cal Thomas, as we always do on Wednesday mornings. Then in our second hour, we've got Senator Ron Johnson, who's been leading the charge on disclosure, on the Fauci texts, everything that we learned about the vaccine and what Fauci knew about the vaccines. With regard to miscarriages and pregnant women, that was all part of Senator Johnson's office disclosures. We've been having Senator Johnson on once every several weeks with new information that they're uncovering and going through the process of declassifying with regard to the pandemic. So we'll touch base with the senator. And then in our third hour, we're going to touch base with Byron York, the best political reporter in Washington, and Congressman Jim Jordan, chairman of the Judiciary Committee. So that's all coming up this morning. But let's give you the results here. As I mentioned, Francesca Hong, who was a chef, failed restaurant owner, state legislator in Wisconsin, and ran as a left-wing member of the Democrat Socialist America. You remember, she's the one who hated Thanksgiving and every other major holiday. And this came across as somebody who has, you know, either needs her meds or overloaded on her meds for all of her media appearances. She literally had a double digit lead in the polls. But see, even that language, oh, she had a lead. No, she didn't have a lead. Having a lead makes it sound like you've got a 9-inning baseball game and you come out to an early lead and you scored a lot of runs. No, in an election, you don't actually score any runs by showing up in the political opinion polls and having people who talk to a pollster on the phone for a sample size for a scientific data extrapolation say that they intend to vote for you. That's not a lead. It's a perception of people's intentions. So you're going to hear the language, oh, she had a double-digit lead going into election. They note that the only lead that happens is when they actually start counting votes. And every single narrative you heard about this race for the last several weeks was completely misreported. And I blame myself because this is what we do. We slip into this language. And we adopt the language that the dominant culture from the left employs, and we don't even notice we're doing it. Like, we conservatives will, you know, just subconsciously adopt things like, oh, what are you going to do about the working class vote? Wait a minute, what do you mean working class? Conservatives don't say working class. We're not Marxists. We don't divide people up into class distinctions. Everybody works. What does that mean, working class, compared to the bourgeoisie who just inherited their wealth? Here in America, that means that, you know, 98% of people are working class. But you know what they mean when they say working class. And we go ahead and adopt that language. But this is what the left does, because the left also controls our language through the media and through the pop culture. It's a perfect example of it, working class. And then we go back to the election. Francesca Hong never had a lead, okay? She had an appearance of popularity. in polls. And that appearance of popularity was such that it looked as though if people voted in the same way the polls predicted the opinion of voters would be for Francesca Hong, then she would actually win the election by double digits. But that's not what happened. David Crowley, a candidate who had dropped out of the race for several weeks because he was polling in fourth place. And again, that's the other thing. These candidates will drop out of the race and don't even show up for election day because the polls tell them that they don't have a chance. And I understand it's a science, and I understand that they're never wrong, except when they are, and they were again. David Crowley ended up winning by less than half of a percentage. But David Crowley is now going to be the nominee for the Democrats, and the lunatic, crazy-eyed socialist has been sent packing. And that is a good thing for America. Maybe not a good thing for Republicans, actually, because Crowley, as liberal and left-wing as he is not a lunatic, it appears, or at least doesn't say it out loud. Francesca Hong goes down in defeat, and the media is really the major loser. And that's a big part of the story. We're going to be talking about, even on MS Now, they were admitting it last night. Also, by the way, wait for it now. When the race looked tied last night as the numbers were coming in and there was not a lot of breathing room there, and, you know, any precinct delivering their results could make the difference in the outcome of the election. Everybody on television noticed that one gaping hole was staring them right in the face when it came to election results being tabulated and reported. The gaping hole was Milwaukee Central. For those of you who remember the election of 2020, it's deja vu all over again. Because Milwaukee Central, Milwaukee, you know, kind of a big city in Wisconsin, dominated by Democrats, they took a long time to deliver their results. And at one point, they had to rescind some results that they delivered because, are you sitting down? Because of human error regarding tabulation and misreported results. It had to do with some thumb drives that they had that they counted an audit file instead of the actual voting results or something. I don't know. None of it is believable. But it ended up benefiting the candidate that was the preference for the Democrat establishment. And so you just need to trust them. These things happen. It's very normal. Human error, don't you know? Oopsie daisy, we made a mistake reporting the votes. Let's pull them back and re-report them to our favor. And that's what happened in Milwaukee last night. Meanwhile, over in Minnesota, in a very tight Senate race. Peggy Flanagan, the lieutenant governor. It actually isn't a tight Senate race. I'm sorry. There I am slipping into these. You know, it was neck and neck going into Election Day. It wasn't. Peggy Flanagan, the radical, crazy left-wing lieutenant governor who's running for the Democrat nomination for Senate, ended up with about 60% of the vote compared to Angie Craig's 40%. Angie Craig, congresswoman, was the selection of the establishment. Peggy Flanagan now, who has put a headscarf on to identify with the Somali community and has celebrated the mutilation of children under the transgender activist agenda. She'll represent the Democrats there on the ticket in November against Michelle Tafoya. You heard her on this program. Michelle Tafoya, former ESPN

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4: We've already got a crash in the land of the never-ending crash in downtown. We're following here from the rsandrews.com Air Conditioning, Heating, Plumbing, and Electrical Traffic Command Center. It's northbound connector just shy of Freedom Parkway in the right lane's already a mess back down below University Avenue and growing. Also looks like one on the southbound side in the William Street curve. It's starting to cause brake lights back through Midtown trying to get into downtown. Southbound 285 on the west side crash near the Bolton Road Bridge. Before you get to Hollowell, traffic backed up across the river almost to South Cobb Drive. And a big mess early on 75 in from Bartow County and Cartersville through Ackworth. Crash southbound 75 just below Highway 92, exit 277.
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7: Coming up next, a word from the Lord with Archbishop Foley Beach.
8: 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This oneness Jesus has with the Father, he's praying would be the standard and the source of our unity as his followers. And Jesus just doesn't pray for unity among those who would believe in him. He defines the standard of that unity. As you, Father, are in me, and I in you.
7: If you'd like more information on this ministry or the teachings of Archbishop Foley Beach, visit awftl.org.
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10: Partly cloudy this morning, low in the mid-70s. We'll start out with sunshine for your Wednesday, then increasing clouds with a few scattered showers this afternoon. High in the low 90s, our heat index around 100. Continued mostly sunny, hot and humid on Thursday. I'm Georgia WeatherNet meteorologist KJ Allen on AM 920. The answer.
4: No rain currently on Answer Weather Radar. Lots of clouds, though, and 70 degrees here in Buckhead.
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2: 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Still quite tough. At least the crash finally cleared out of the left lane below 92, but now it's heavy for early from the lake all the way down as that traffic moves downstream into Kennesaw. And 575 is a mess with this crash southbound between Chastain and Barrett in the right lanes. Only one local lane open. Traffic stopped back up toward Town Lake Parkway now. You've got the express option. That'll get you right by that. 400 delays average, 85 pretty solid from 316 now all the way down through Lilburn trying to get to Spaghetti Junction. On the I-20 corridor, looks like the trouble cleared at 92 in Douglasville. That's good news, but it looks like we may have a new crash right near the river just past Six Flags, so it's solid from Thornton.
0: It's the unsung hero of your home, your garage door. 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
7: The heat dome remains locked in. A mix of sun and clouds today with our high in the low 90s. It'll feel like the upper 90s. You pop up showers and thunderstorms this afternoon and this evening. Partly cloudy tonight, low in the mid-70s. Tomorrow mostly sunny, high 95. I'm Georgia WeatherNet meteorologist KJ Allen on AM 920. The answer.
2: 71 degrees uptown on Peachtree now.
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9: 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If you had to vote today, who do you vote for? Rubio or Vance? They both have gone on a bit of a publicity tour. Of course, Vice President J.D. Vance did a whole lot of media appearances promoting his book, Communion, which is a terrific book, and I really do recommend that you read it and share it, especially with young men in your life, high school or college age, or just out of college. Really, really important book, by the way, from the vice president. He did a lot of media for that. He even went on The View. Marco Rubio is now doing some media. He just did Laura Trump's show on Fox News, where he revealed that his perfect day would be start to finish, wake up in the morning, and all the way until he goes to bed at night, nothing but college football. One of the most relatable moments I've ever heard from a national figure, a politician like Marco Rubio. And this time he's appearing with his wife Jeanette on Katie Miller's podcast. And because they're doing publicity, I'm thinking, well, you know, obviously these are politicians. They're looking at the next election. So who do you vote for? If you had to choose between Vance and Rubio, I don't think you're going to have that choice. I think if Vance wants it, he gets it.

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1: All right, the local news watch continues now with a look at the rush hour from the rsandrews.com air conditioning, heating, plumbing, and electrical traffic command center. Big travel times out there this morning in a number of expressways, including 75 in the Northwest Corridor, leaving Emerson in Bartow County. The bumper-to-bumper traffic starts at Allatoona Road. There's one crash clearing at 92, and then it just stays tough all the way down through Marietta. 575 is horrible in the local lanes from Holly Springs and Woodstock, thanks to a long clearing crash between Barrett and Chastain. Looks like there may be one now on the northbound side in that same area. Cobb Parkway southbound at Bell's Ferry crash, as folks may try to use that as an alternate. That's no good. 85 is horrible out of Gwinnett from 316, crash at Pleasantdale. And 285 West is stopped through Spaghetti Junction over to the crash at 141, which keeps Peachtree Boulevard in a mess from Peachtree Corners.
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4: The heat dome remains locked in. A mix of sun and clouds today with our high in the low 90s. It'll feel like the upper 90s. You pop up showers and thunderstorms this afternoon and this evening. Partly cloudy tonight, low in the mid-70s. Tomorrow, mostly sunny, high 95. I'm Georgia WeatherNet meteorologist KJ Allen on AM 920. The Answer.
1: Here in Buckhead, low clouds, 71 degrees.
6: All morning long, the aforementioned Byron York fan favorite, Critter News. And we've got plenty of it, so we got to get right to it. Imagine living in Los Angeles, and it's the dream, man. Movie stars, swimming pools, right? And you wake up one morning, you get your hot cup of coffee, you look out in the backyard, and there's your beautiful swimming pool, and you see a little ripple in the pool. It's like, what's that? What's that all about? What did some leaves fall into the pool? Is that a palm frond by any chance? Is it a palm frond? Is that what that is? No. It's a deadly animal. Here's CBS News picking up the story from there.
7: A man in Los Angeles spotted some ripples in his backyard pool, and here's why. A huge bear cooling off in the mid-90s temperature, ready for a drink, and maybe one of those little umbrellas in there as well. The man says the bear did eventually wander off, but not after giving him some looks, perhaps for the bad drink service.
6: Yeah, two takeaways here on this one. First of all, just imagine, you know, always look before you leap. Imagine waking up in the morning, going out in the backyard, your eyes are still a little blurry, but you always wake up by just taking a quick, nice, cool plunge. And you get into the pool, and there's an animal there who will rip your face off. They always, always look before you leap. Second takeaway here, which is, frankly, the most important story of the day, CBS News is doing Critter News. CBS News, the news on the Tiffany Network, CBS News is now doing Critter News. We have changed the face of the media right here on this program. It's taken 15 years, but Critter News finally mainstreamed. More Critter News, though, emerged. It's Marco Rubio in this podcast with Katie Miller explaining Sharknado to the masses. Go ahead, Marco.
8: I have a little nephew who was visiting us here yesterday, and he wanted to watch Jaws. I said, I have an even better movie than Jaws. Jaws is boring.
9: Oh, my Sharknado. Gosh. It was so such a ridiculous movie. Such a ridiculous movie.
10: Who puts that to the kids? Hurricane brings the shark to the shark.
8: There's a

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0: polls are broken. Polls are used to manipulate people. And polling should not and must not be relied upon. Now, I want to go back to my original question, and let's dive in here with callers. Are you glad that the Democrat socialist got whipped last night in Wisconsin, shut it down, or do you wish she would have won so that the Republican could beat her in November? Let's start with Joe in Charleston, West Virginia. Hey, Joe, welcome aboard. How you doing, sir?
1: Well, Mike, thanks for the heads up on Tampa, too. I fly in and out of there quite a bit. So
0: Good luck. If you're flying out of the tape, you got a flight out of Tampa. You better leave yesterday. Holy cow!
1: Yeah. No, I filed that one away.
0: You got it.
1: Hey, I'm gonna disagree with you. I'm so happy she's eliminated, and here's my analogy. Okay. God forbid you're working around the yard, you get an open wound, and you decide to purposely not treat the open wound because you'll just wait because you've got a closet full of antibiotics.
0: Yeah,
1: when soap and water could have just completely get rid of it. Get rid of it now.
0: Shut it down now. Yeah, I get that argument. It's a good argument. Yeah. But the trouble is, it's one race. I mean, over in Minnesota, all the socialist crazies won there. I mean, they're still winning. You know, they're winning these primaries.
1: But there's a silver lining. There's a silver lining in this, even with the other side here, that
0: exactly.
1: Even they have their limitations. And
0: exactly.
1: I'm so thankful. And the last point I'll make is that's two less months of messaging that she has at her disposal. She's gone. She's gone.
0: That's true.
1: Forgotten
0: that's
1: about.
0: Great.
1: Let her go.
0: And that vicious leftist poison. That poisonous messaging, you're right, will be gone now. She can't spew that crap anymore. And that is more than a silver lining. That's a relief. That's a great analysis, Joe. I appreciate it.
1: Thank you, sir. It's a beautiful day. Thank you, sir.
0: It's a beautiful day. I love it. A beautiful day in the neighborhood. He's probably right. But there is a part of me, look, I'd love to see Wisconsin have a Republican governor. And I believe, but here's the worry I have. I believe that it would have happened if Tom Tiffany had a chance to square off with this lunatic, but he could very well lose to David Crowley in a state like Wisconsin. You understand my point? That's the difference. So I wonder what you think. 800-655-MIKE. More coming up, including this. I don't even know how to form the words to tell you about what happened in Massachusetts. But let me give you some good news. 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
5: 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The Answer. SRN News, I'm Rich Thomason in Washington. Darlene Graham has advanced to a Republican primary runoff in South Carolina. Appointed by President Trump to fill out the term of her late brother, Senator Lindsey Graham, Darlene Graham will face Congressman Ralph Norman in the special GOP runoff in 2 weeks. In the Minnesota GOP governor's contest, MyPillow founder Mike Lindell came up short in his bid for the party nod. Lisa DeMuth won the Republican primary for governor in Minnesota. On the Democrat side, the Wisconsin governor's primary, the establishment-backed candidate, Milwaukee County Executive David Crowley, managed a razor-thin victory over his Democratic Socialist challenger, Francesca Hong. The search for life in the rubble of Colombia's powerful earthquake is growing more desperate. Search teams are racing the clock to find survivors before it's too late. More details, srnnews.com.
6: And now we'll look at traffic brought to you by rsandrews.com. Air conditioning, heating, plumbing, and electrical with delays on the Northeast Corridor that include a new crash on 985 South just before the merge out onto 85, quickly backing up into Buford from exit 4, Highway 20. And then 85 is lousy from Sugarloaf Mills and Parkway all the way down to Spaghetti Junction. There is another crash, this one between Jimmy Carter Boulevard and Pleasant Dale. So travel times are still high there. 141 freeway traffic, not much better from Peachtree Corners down Peachtree Boulevard to 285 with a crash on the ramp to get onto 285 West, and that further aggravates 285 on the outer loop coming up from Decatur around into Dunwoody and Doraville. 475, we'll call it average for this point in the morning. All of the earlier problems, thankfully, have been dealt with.
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11: The heat dome remains locked in. A mix of sun and clouds today with our high in the low 90s. It'll feel like the upper 90s. You pop up showers and thunderstorms this afternoon and this evening. Partly cloudy tonight, low in the mid-70s. Tomorrow mostly sunny, high 95. I'm Georgia WeatherNet meteorologist KJ Allen on AM 920. The Answer.
6: A mix of hazy sun and clouds and 73 degrees here in Buckhead.

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1: And now, it's time for the Cat's Corner.
6: I want to share with you what keeps me up at 3 o'clock in the morning. Nothing more important than feeling safe for your wife, your kids, and your grandkids. People should be able to ride the subways, the trains, the buses, walk home after work, and not be worried about somebody stabbing them in the back. They should be able to operate their businesses, whether small, medium, or large, without worrying about crime. Whether you're Democrat, Independent, or Republican, it doesn't matter. I looked it up. The principles of the Fifth Amendment and 14th Amendments in the Constitution remind us that justice depends on due process and equal protections for all people under the law. Public safety is the strongest when laws are enforced fairly. No matter what your politics, public safety is always to be a priority. It's part of our Constitution. Let's all have confidence in the United States of America. I'm John Katsimatidis, and that's the Cat's Corner.
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1: A lot of text messages pouring in. South Dakota writes, they need to be beaten, talking of the DSA socialists, at any and all times, now and later. To me, there's such a clear difference between the so-called moderate Dems and Republicans. If you can't see the difference, I question the info somebody is consuming. Arizona. I'm in Arizona. I say nip these DSA idiots in the bud right now. Because if they lose now, maybe they'll start to think, hey, we're not doing as well as we thought. And they'll stop trying. South Carolina. If the lunatics lose in the Democrat primaries, that means even Democrats don't like them. It'll stunt their growth.

0: growth. And finally, from Michigan, in my opinion, Mike, the quicker the DSA is out, the better it is for America and for all Americans not to listen to their garbage. And it is garbage. I mean, look, today's Democrat Party has morphed into something that our parents and grandparents wouldn't recognize. I think often of my late mom and dad, a couple of Blue Dog Democrats, John F. Kennedy voters. They wouldn't recognize even my dad's own state. Did you see what they did in Massachusetts yesterday? Did you see the signing ceremony of Democrat Governor Maura Healey signing a bill that will now legalize abortion up until the moment of birth? If you don't think there's evil, oh no, evil is here and all around us. 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
3: I'm Bob Agnew in Washington. Moderate Democrat David Crowley has won the Wisconsin primary for governor. The Milwaukee County executive defeated Democrat Socialist Francesca Hong. Crowley's vying to become Wisconsin's first black governor. He pitched himself as a candidate best positioned to win in November against Republican U.S. Representative Tom Tiffany, who is endorsed by President Trump. Lieutenant Governor Peggy Flanagan won the Minnesota Democrat Senate primary in the latest victory for an insurgent progressive over the party's establishment. Flanagan on Tuesday defeated Centrist U.S. Representative Angie Craig with a pledge to fight the influence of corporations and confront the Trump administration. The search for life in the rubble of Colombia's powerful earthquake is growing more desperate as search teams push up against a key time threshold to try and locate survivors. The experts say that the first 48 to 72 hours is crucial for retrieving people alive.
4: 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It's Chris Monroe watching delays on I-75 outbound on both sides of town. South Metro at 75 South from Stockbridge into McDonough and Henry County, as usual, just volume. On the Northwest Corridor heading outbound from Marietta through Kennesaw up to Acworth, that's all jammed up again today thanks to road work above Wade Green Road, and it is a mess back down below the Canton Connector now. I-20 recovering with a crash, clearing on the West Expressway near Six Flags and the River. Traffic has been jammed solid from the Thornton area, of course, and 285 on the west side, difficult both ways, just trying to get to I-20 in the construction zone.
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11: Few scattered showers and thunderstorms around as we move through the day. Partly cloudy overnight, low around 75. Tomorrow, mostly sunny, hot and humid, high 95. Our heat index at 103. Sunny and hot Friday, high in the upper 90s. I'm Georgia WeatherNet meteorologist KJ Allen on AM 920. The Answer.
4: 83 degrees uptown on Peachtree with a mix of sun and clouds as the Mike Gallagher Show continues live on AM 920. The Answer.
0: 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When prompted, just say Mike Gallagher and make the switch to Pure Talk. We have been loving the M&M Extra podcast that Mark Davis and I began a couple of months ago, and it's really taking off. A lot of downloads per episode. People seem to enjoy the dynamic, the energy, the interaction that Mark and I have together. We recently welcomed Preborn as a new sponsor for the podcast, and I can't think of a better partnership at a time like this. Yesterday, there was a signing ceremony at the governor's office in the state of Massachusetts. Maura Healey is the Democrat governor there. And they decided a month or so ago to eliminate a lot of restrictions on abortion. But apparently what they decided wasn't enough. They, instead of like a 24-week window where you couldn't have an abortion after 24 weeks of pregnancy, they decided yesterday it was time to remove even that restriction. And so yesterday, the Democrat Governor Maura Healey signed legislation that legalizes abortion up to birth. Now, I'm old enough to remember when people like Hillary and other Democrats said, oh, that's not even on the table. We're not going to advocate legalizing abortion up to the moment of birth. It'll never happen. It's exactly what happened yesterday. The legislation that she signed, removed even the 24-week limitation. So now abortion is permitted throughout the entire 9 months of pregnancy. Now, the most insidious, grotesque, evil part of this wicked story out of Massachusetts and these wicked people, the most awful part is how the signing ceremony came off. You've got to picture this if you're not watching right now on Salem News Channel. We're about to play this clip where Maura Healey is surrounded by women. I don't think there's a guy in the crowd. And a couple of the women are wearing lab coats, indicating to me that I think they're actually physicians. You know, the ones who take the oath to do no harm. Women, including doctors, I want you to listen and watch their demonic reaction to such a horrific move.
8: Thank you. Thank you.
0: The grins, the claps, the sneering, the laughter, celebrating giving a woman a right to abort a baby up to the moment of birth. They think that's something worth clapping for. It is not an exaggeration to say that today's Democrat Party is a party of violence and death. The party has become a death cult. Just look at the reaction to Charlie Kirk's assassination. Look at the way they openly pine for ways that President Trump can get murdered. Look at the way they celebrate Luigi Mangione. Look at what they do over death, over murder. This is a level of evil that we may never have seen in the history of America. You know, it's one thing to say, well, I think we've got to give a woman a right to choose. No, it's another to clap and cheer and smile those demonic smiles over such a twisted, wicked, horrible piece of legislation. To people in Massachusetts, get out while you still have time. Because your state is lost. Your state is gone. And incidentally, this is a real important time to remember the difference between today's Republican Party and today's Democrat Party. It's time to remember why we're fighting so hard for the future of this country. Because if you think this stops at Massachusetts, think again. Do you think these DSA candidates want any abortion restrictions? You think these people on the left want any reining in of the right to have an abortion at eight and a half months, 9 months of pregnancy? When you know that is a baby in that woman's womb? And it's not just Massachusetts. There's a few other states, I think nine to be exact, that allow the same wicked, evil thing to exist. Horrifying. Horrifying. Got to get off the sidelines. It's why we pray every day, and I'm proud to share that prayer with you. It's why we remind you about Americans for Prosperity. That's a grassroots organization that is celebrating America's 250th with a real important reminder. You could take a few minutes and read the Declaration of Independence. They've launched the Declaration Project over at Americans for Prosperity. 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Dignity, freedom, opportunity, self-government, and yes, the right to life. The Declaration tells us that all men are created equal, that our rights come from our Creator. These are not just pieces in a museum. This is the foundation of American liberty. 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That's why AFP is leading the charge to secure our founding principles for the next 250 years. 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Barry is in Greenville, South Carolina. Hello, Barry.
12: Howdy, Mike.
0: Hi.
12: Listen, just a little bit of... The old great Paul Harvey, I got a comment about him. then I want to talk real serious.
0: Real quick. I got a minute, but I wanted to squeeze you in.
12: Right,
0: go ahead.
12: Harvey used to say, don't worry, nothing's going to be all right. Anyhow, back to France, people used to have this thing about abortion. We'll have no abortion up until 6 weeks. Oh, no, we got to have it from the beginning of conception, which is true. And once we got away from abortion begins at conception, it's been downhill.
0: Yep, I got you. I'm sorry, Barry. I hate to cut you short, but I am up against a break. But look, it is downhill. But unlike I don't know that that's what Paul Harvey said. He was a pretty optimistic guy. Have faith, continue to pray, and never give up on America. 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
0: Here's what I love about this Wisconsin race.
6: Yeah.
0: All the polls had hung winning bigly. Now, yep. Bigly. Now, memo, as I posted on X this morning, memo to Texas, as you're hearing all the polls about Tallarico. Oh, he's pulling ahead of Ken Paxton. Oh, he's 2 points up here, 3 points up there, 1 point. Okay, well, Wisconsin pollsters said, hold my beer, Texas. State Navigate poll had hung up by 22. Public policy polling had hung up by 18. Marquette University had hung winning by 25. State Navigate hung one winning by 29. Public policy polling hung winning by 20 points, and lo and behold, Crowley comes through in a nail biter thanks to the thumb drives. Even lefties love Thanksgiving, evidently.
6: Apparently.
0: I mean,
6: and
0: Mark.
6: And the establishment has to be happy in Wisconsin, because I think that she would have lost bigly in the general. She's just that vacuous. I mean,
0: well,
6: every state's different. I mean, you know.
0: But that's why this is a mixed bag, though, Mark. This is a mixed bag, because I think this the Republican, what's his name, Tom Tiffany would have beaten this whack job socialist big time.
6: Damn, I was rooting for
0: him. I think he's going to lose to this guy. Crowley's a moderate Democrat.
6: Yes.
0: Young black guy, popular, and has got mainstream Democrat sort of ideologies. He'll probably win, but so I don't know how our audience sees this. Is it better to have a moderate Democrat in the governor's mansion or a lunatic socialist who hates Thanksgiving?
6: I don't think the lunatic socialist would have won. I mean, I think you phrased it exactly right a little bit ago. I root for the extremist Democrat cartoon characters to win, because I think they're more easily beatable and will result in a Republican victory. If I've got to have a Democrat win, Mark, it's going to be a Democrat, but you get to pick which one it is. Of course, I'd like the ones that are less lunatic, and David Crowley is less of a loony bird than Francesca Hong.
0: South Carolina went just the way you and I thought it would go. Turned out Darlene is going to face off against Ralph Norman in the runoff. Your theory is that Ralph Norman will beat her in 2 weeks. There's a lot of pushback on that, because you got to look at the other candidates' voters. Where will they now go?
6: Yep.
0: And Joey Hudson, who's all things South Carolina, points out, and I said to him, Mark's theory is that Norman will, it's like, it's going to be like a repeat of the Pam Evett, Alan Wilson thing for the governor's race.
6: Uh-huh.
0: Pam Evett was endorsed by Trump, just like Darlene Graham is. Then Trump saw the handwriting on the wall. Alan Wilson was ahead in the polls and then endorsed them both. And he, look, he could endorse these two, too. He could do the same thing all over again. But this might be different. Joey's argument is that the Russell Fry and Mark Sanford voters, and for people following South Carolina politics, those are the guys who finished third and fourth. Those voters will instinctively go to Darlene Graham, why? Not to Ralph Norman.
6: Why?
0: Because she's establishment, because they're aligned with Lindsey Graham in a way that, that Ralph Norman probably was not. He's more of a kind of a, not a renegade, but a little bit of a rebel. And look, he's capable of marching his own drummer too. He endorsed Nikki Haley for president once over Trump. So the thinking is that this is probably going to be Darlene's to lose. Now they're going to start holding debates between the two of them. And that'll be kind of fun to watch to see how that goes.
6: Well, what will her handlers do then? Because we've talked a lot about handlers. When you have, everybody has them, even the veteran politicians have handlers. They just don't listen. Trump had handlers, just didn't listen to them very often. Right. When somebody's brand new, just a brand new neophyte in this kind of environment, the handlers clearly told Darlene, don't talk a lot, don't answer a lot of questions. Only trouble lies ahead if you do. Right. Now, we literally are 13 days from the runoff. Every state should do that. You know, don't make people wait three flipping months for the runoff.
0: Exactly.
6: And there's going to be a debate in there. She's going to have to answer questions. I think Darlene, it may not be in her nature, but I think her handlers are going to make her go negative against Ralph, and I don't think it's going to go well. Not because Ralph is some revered figure, but she's just a sweet, I don't want to make her like a school marm either, but she's not a pit bull, not that she needs to be, but I think it's going to be clumsy and weird as Darlene goes negative on Ralph.
0: Time will tell. We're going to find out. Up in Minnesota, Mike Lindell, speaking of the polls, Mike Lindell was ahead in a lot of the polling before the governor's primary last night, and he lost to the kind of establishment Republican, this woman named DeMuth. And a lot of people attribute it to Mike's, I have to say, rather surprising belief that there should be a form of amnesty granted to illegals. He did that a couple of weeks ago, and everybody turned on him. And it was and he's my friend, and I love the company, and I pray for the company. I know what Mike's been put through, but it is a, let's just put it this way, I'll be diplomatic about my friend. It's a rather unconventional decision to decide to go up against President Trump and declare that, you know, instead of mass deportations, we should grant, you know, work visas and a form of amnesty to millions of illegals. That took a lot of people by surprise and might have just been a self-inflicted wound.
6: Was that designed to attract crossover votes in what is still Minnesota?
0: You got me.
6: I'm trying to think of something, man.
0: I got nothing because you know what? In this climate with President Trump, with the mass deportation is how he got elected.
6: Yep.
0: That is enormously popular among Republicans. And I got to believe it's enormously popular among Republicans in Minnesota.
6: It's popular among independents and even some Democrats. It's the one thing he's still got. Economy in the tank. War unpopular. But man, the border's working. The border's rocking. I know we got some, you know, ICE procedural stuff we got to work through, apparently. But the whole notion of having illegals sent back to where they came from is like the bedrock thing. And staying in Minnesota, the great. Yeah, have you spoken with or spent any time around Michelle Tafoya?
0: I have. I've interviewed her before, and she's fantastic.
6: I think she can win. Listen, let's not go nuts here. I think she can possibly win for Senate in Minnesota now that she's
0: talking about.
6: She has that kind of cross suburban appeal kind of thing, you know.
0: They're talking about him, her, you know, that possibility, and they're talking about this guy in the Republican in New York maybe defeating Kathy Hochul for governor.
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0: That'll do it for a Wednesday episode of the Mike Gallagher Show. We really appreciate you tuning in. 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We'll do it again tomorrow. 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
8: From the EMC Security Local News Desk, I'm Chris Monroe. A 16-year-old arrested in Decatur for a shooting that killed 13-year-old DeMarcus Shirley and 45-year-old Chauncey Newman. Authorities caught the teen on Flat Shoals Road after he avoided capture for nearly a week. The teenage suspect facing 17 felony charges, including two counts of malice murder. The GBI investigating a fatal officer-involved shooting outside a Cartersville McDonald's that happened Tuesday morning. Investigators say 31-year-old Marcus Maurice Williams shot at a deputy in the parking lot. The deputy returned fire, killing Williams. No deputies were injured in that incident. Atlanta police have initiated an internal audit on the use of Flock license plate cameras in the city. The audit follows dozens of law enforcement officers nationwide being fired and charged for camera misuse. Now, SRN News covers the world.
9: News this hour at Town Hall. I'm Bob Agnew in Washington. A look at one of the closest watch races in Wisconsin's primary, where the polls taken ahead of time were wrong.
10: Once again, the polls were really wrong. Ahead of the Wisconsin primary, Francesca Hong was reportedly ahead by double digits, but she ends up losing to Milwaukee County Executive moderate David Crowley by a percentage point. Bernie Sanders and Alexandria Ocasio-Cortez did not endorse her after video surfaced of Hong saying she hates holidays, including Thanksgiving, and then backtracked, saying it was her favorite holiday.
9: That is correspondent Laura Winters reporting. The search for life in the rubble of Colombia's powerful earthquake is growing now more desperate as search teams push up against a key time threshold to locate survivors before it's too late. Aid agencies consider the first 48 to 72 hours crucial for retrieving people alive, though that limit can be extended if those trapped have access to food or water. Of course, that is unknown. Some 3,000 people said to be missing after Monday's powerful earthquake. All the major indexes doing okay on Wall Street. The Dow right now is up by 13 points. The NASDAQ up 216. Inflation cooled a bit last month.
11: U.S. inflation slowed last month. Consumer prices prices rose 3.4% in July from a year ago, down slightly from 3.5% in June. But inflation is still higher than before the Iran war began in February, when it was 2.4%. Inflation has been pushed higher by a series of shocks to the economy, higher gas prices, and a surge in investment of artificial intelligence infrastructure that has boosted computer chip prices. The key question for the inflation fighters at the Fed and for consumers struggling with high gas and grocery prices is how quickly those one-time effects will fade. I'm Lisa Dwyer.
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31: You scattered showers and thunderstorms around as we move through the day. Partly cloudy overnight, low around 75. Tomorrow, mostly sunny, hot and humid, high 95. Our heat index at 103. Sunny and hot Friday, high in the upper 90s. I'm Georgia WeatherNet meteorologist KJ Allen on AM 920, The Answer.
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1: 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Get the

0: the political machinery. She's brand new to politics, was in sports broadcasting forever and then podcasting. And so I want to see her personality come out a little bit more. We got to take a break. A few more races I'm going to go through, and then some surprisingly good economic numbers. All that to come on the Alex Marlow Show. We'll be right back.
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2: This is Hugh Hewitt for townhall.com. Abdul El-Sayed won Michigan's recent primary for the United States Senate seat that is open in Michigan. He's the most radical Democratic nominee for the Senate since the Civil War. He'll face GOP Congressman and Army veteran, FBI special agent as well, Mike Rogers, in the fall. El-Sayed campaigns with an Islamist supporting extremist by the name of Hassan Piker, who's also a racist and a misogynist. That El-Sayed hates the state of Israel is not open for debate. He does. Most Jews and many non-Jews believe that El-Sayed is anti-Semitic to the core. Rogers versus El-Sayed is the most important race of 2026. Michigan's collective common sense will be tested over the next 3 months. Will they vote for an experienced, responsible, serious legislator who understands the world and America's role in it and support Mike Rogers? Or will they vote for the radical who cares for from the river to the sea more than he does the national security of the United States? My money is on Mike Rogers.
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4: With SRN News, I'm Bob Agnew in Washington. In Wisconsin, Francesca Hung lost to Milwaukee County Executive Moderate David Crowley by percentage point. Even though she is a Democrat socialist, Bernie Sanders and AOC did not endorse her because of some of her more radical opinions. Video had surfaced of Hung saying she hates holidays, including Thanksgiving, then backtracking and doing a new video saying it was her favorite. Wisconsin's first black governor, he faces Republican Congressman Tom Tiffany in that contest. Tiffany is endorsed, however, by President Trump. The latest inflation numbers are offering some cautiously encouraging news for American families, even as prices remain higher than many consumers would like to see. The new figures released today by the Labor Department show inflation eased slightly in the month of June. Consumer prices rose 3.4% compared with a year ago. This is SRN News.
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10: Your answer on weather.
11: Few scattered showers and thunderstorms around as we move through the day. Partly cloudy overnight, low around 75. Tomorrow, mostly sunny, hot and humid, high 95. Our heat index at 103. Sunny and hot Friday, high in the upper 90s. I'm Georgia WeatherNet meteorologist KJ Allen on AM 920. 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
3: With SRN News, I'm Bob Agnew in Washington. Wall Street has been flirting with a record high after several AI stocks reported better growth this spring than most analysts were expecting. One report showed inflation across the U.S. is slightly less bad last month. The S&P 500 added 0.2% of its value early today and appeared to be on track for its first gain since setting an all-time high last Friday. Right now, here are the numbers on Wall Street. The Dow up by 17 points, the S&P 500 up 24, and NASDAQ up by 272 at this hour. A Texas town council meeting turned heated over a proposed Islamic center expansion. The McKinney, Texas City Council unanimously approved a major expansion for the Islamic Association in McKinney, despite fierce opposition from more than 150 residents. The plan would create a 5.5-acre campus holding up to 2,000 people. This is SRN News.
4: 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Josh Hammer's blistering commentary puts politics and culture on trial. 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
10: 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The sprint of the Democratic Party over the left edge.
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12: Few scattered showers and thunderstorms around as we move through the day. Partly cloudy overnight, low around 75. Tomorrow, mostly sunny, hot and humid, high 95. Our heat index at 103. Sunny and hot Friday, high in the upper 90s. I'm Georgia WeatherNet meteorologist KJ Allen on AM 920. The Answer.
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13: Of news items for you here on Wednesday, August the 12th. A total solar eclipse is beginning to dazzle millions of people in the prime viewing locations in Iceland, Spain, and a small corner of Portugal. CNN's got live coverage as the eclipse unfolds. Now, when will this happen again? There'll be another eclipse over southern Spain, North Africa, Saudi Arabia, and Yemen on August the 2nd of next year. The United States must wait until 2044 when there'll be a total solar eclipse over North Dakota and Montana. I don't know what Trump term will be in at that point, but I'm sure the President Trump will be celebrating the total eclipse in 2044. One other note, out of the Department of Justice, a two-count indictment has been unsealed today, charging 11 individuals with conspiring over a decade to orchestrate more than 1,000 sham marriages to fraudulently obtain immigration status for foreign nationals, primarily people who come from China. Some of these individuals paid up to $100,000 per sham marriage, according to the indictment. Now, this is coming out from the brand new confirmed Attorney General Todd Blanche. He says, the Department of Justice is rooting out fraud everywhere, including in our immigration system. So Todd Blanche, newly confirmed with a blockbuster indictment today. Let's continue our political coverage today. Let's move over to the state of Wisconsin. As we reported to you at the top of the show, it was a rather shocking result in the primary for governor on the Democratic side. All of the pre-election polling had shown the crazy radical socialist, Francesca Hong, with a massive commanding lead. The betting markets followed that. Everybody thought Francesca Hong was going to win the Democratic nomination for governor, but that did not happen last night. She lost to David Crowley. Here to discuss this is Wisconsin political expert Mark Grawl. Mark, thanks for coming here on the Scott Jennings Show. This is kind of the talk of the town. I'm down in Washington today. All the political media down here had just decided that Hong was going to win, but Wisconsin Democrats had something else in mind. From your vantage point, what happened last night?
14: You know, Scott, what we saw was a 10-day avalanche of attack and negativity on Francesca Hong from Democrats, from Republicans, from media. And it caught up on her. And I think 10 days ago, she was going to win fairly comfortably. But after 10 days of nonstop bashing her, and it really wasn't about her policies. The interesting thing was it wasn't about her thoughts on taxation or economic development or defunding police. It was more about some of the crazier things she said about things like Thanksgiving. I mean, there were story after story after story about how she said, let's cancel Thanksgiving. And I think a lot of people stopped and said, whoa, wait a minute. A lot of Democrats stopped and said, whoa, wait a minute. This is not somebody who can win in November. You had Governor Tony Evers say she could not win in November. You had several other Democrats say she could not win in November. So last night was all about Francesca Hong. County Executive Crowley is actually a strong Democratic candidate and I think going to be a formidable one this November. Mm-hmm. But it really wasn't about him last night. This was about whether you were for or against Francesca Hong, whether you thought she was going to be the right candidate for Democrats in November, or if you wanted to try to stop her. And David Crowley was the mechanism to stop her. And they were successful, very, very close, obviously, but the establishment strikes back, if you will, and they were able to ensure that she did not receive the nomination. Now they're going to have to build a campaign around County Executive Crowley. And Congressman Tiffany has had a great The Republican nominee has had a great start to his campaign, and he is in a strong place. And now they're going to really have to build a campaign around County Executive Crawley, who had dropped out of this race. Remember, maybe folks don't know that he actually dropped out of the race because he said he had no path to winning. And then the front runner establishment at that point was the current lieutenant governor, who had a campaign finance scandal, and her campaign imploded. So Crawley got back in as the this is our last hope to stop Francesca Hong, and it was successful.
13: Mark, I want to talk to you about the polling in this race, because we saw something similar happen in Michigan last week, and the Democratic primary polling simply did not come anywhere close to matching the outcome. I'm going to read you the last five polls. Hong plus 18, Hong plus 22, Hong plus 20, Hong plus 13, Hong plus 11, and the most recent two were plus 18 and plus 22. I mean, you'd have to forgive an external observer for assuming that Hong was winning this going away. The same thing happened in Michigan. Abdul El-Sayed in that Senate primary was thought to be winning handily. He won by about a point. You're arguing that Hong sort of collapsed at the end, but you've been around a lot of campaigns. Is something going on with polling in the Democratic Party right now where people just aren't able to capture what's going on? Are the socialists being overrepresented? Are people afraid to say they're going to vote for an establishment Democrat? What's your opinion about what's going on? And let me add to that, how should we put that in our analysis machine here as we look ahead to the fall analysis that we're going to be doing here and on CNN and other places?
14: Well, I think the last part of that, let's start with there, Scott. I just think people need to be careful about polling. I mean, I think we've seen now election cycle after election cycle, not just in these primaries, but in general elections as well, that polling is not accurately capturing the electorate. And I think the struggle is for pollsters, to be kind to them, is how do they mirror who's actually going to turn out? I mean, we've certainly seen that with President Trump. He has folks who turn out solely for him, frankly, and they're not captured in that demographic that they're modeling these surveys after. And I think last night in Wisconsin, yes, there was a collapse by the Hong campaign, but if she was truly up 20-some points, she still would have won, even with the epic collapse that we saw over the last 10 days. So we've got to be careful about polling. We've got to understand that it is not gospel. It is somebody's best guess, right? They're talking to maybe 1,500 people out of a, and there's going to be a million plus people who turn out for that primary, as we saw last night, and they don't know for sure. They are doing their best guess, and we've all got to kind of step back and say, all right, this is their best guess, and start looking at some of the other things that should give us a good indicator of what's happening in the race. In Francesca Hong's case, over these last 2 weeks, she was getting pummeled on television and by Republicans and Democrats alike. And she spent no dollars on any sort of traditional advertising. I mean, she really ran a wonderful, brilliant campaign for 4 or 5 months, because when she first got in, nobody took her seriously. But she did this great grassroots campaign, really electrified the left in unconventional ways, but you can't just do that. You have got to have more conventional campaigning. You can't not run television and radio ads to try to connect with voters. You can't rely solely on social media to get your message out. And I think that's something that we learned from that campaign as well. And I think all of us as observers should have looked at and say, wait a minute, she got outspent about 30-1 in the last 2 weeks when people in Wisconsin really start paying attention to primaries. I mean, we're in August here. It's summer. People are enjoying the outside. They're not really paying close attention to politics these days here in our state. So we all need to look at some of the other factors that go into determining typically how candidates do in elections and not just rely solely on polling.
13: Talking to Mark Grawl, who's a political expert and analyst from Wisconsin. Mark, I'll read you a comment here from Sean Trend. He's an analyst over at Real Clear Politics. If you want my super simple explanation of Wisconsin polling, Hong had been at about 40% in the polls since mid-July, and she got 40%. Given how the last 2 weeks went, I can completely believe that undecideds broke overwhelmingly against her. Of course, it seems like in that analysis, every single undecided person would have had to have broken against her. So it may be some mixture of a collapse and the fact that these socialists are just somehow being overrepresented in this polling. Let me shift gears back to Crowley for a second, Mark. So I think Republicans have been gearing up to face Hong, and we sort of knew what that campaign was going to look like, sort of crazy versus common sense. You say Crowley is going to be a harder opponent for the Republicans to tackle. What kind of a Democrat is he? Does he have his own liberal tendencies? How, in your opinion, should Tiffany attack the Crowley campaign?
14: Yeah, well, I think you're going to have to look at what is going on in Milwaukee County, right? So he's the Milwaukee County executive, and I think there's a lot of people throughout the state of Wisconsin who don't want to see what's happening in Milwaukee County, whether it's some of the crime issues, whether it's the high taxes that they have there. Things of that nature are really what Congressman Tiffany is going to have to focus on, because when you get outside Milwaukee and the rest of the state of Wisconsin, places like Green Bay and La Crosse and Eau Claire and Wausau, they don't want to be have the same problems that are in Milwaukee brought to their communities. So I think that's really going to be what the focus that you're going to see from the Tiffany campaign is. All right, you tout your executive experience. Let's take a look at what that executive experience is producing in results for the county of Milwaukee.
13: Mark, final question for you. We've got about a minute to go here. I guess you've got one congressional campaign going on in Wisconsin that might be considered a toss-up. The incumbent is Derek Van Orden, a Republican, and he's facing a repeat challenge from Rebecca Cook. How do you analyze the Van Orden campaign?
14: It's going to be tight and close and a difficult one for sure. Rebecca Cook, this is her third time running, which is pretty remarkable, but she was the establishment candidate as well, right? She had a very credible opponent in the primary, and yet the Democratic establishment went all in with her. She has raised an incredible amount of money, stuff we've never seen for a congressional race in Wisconsin. So she's going to be very difficult to beat, but I think the district still is one that is conservative in nature. It's one that certainly is not pro-Democrat socialist. So I think the Van Orden campaign is going to point to where the Democratic Party is moving, set aside the Hong stuff, but just in general how the Democratic Party is moving so far to the left. And that's not going to play well in those communities in the 3rd District, which is largely rural, lots of farmers, things of that nature. So I think Congressman Van Orden is going to be able to pull it out, but it's certainly going to be one that's going to be a hard-fought race.
13: All right, we'll be watching Wisconsin. Mark Grawls, our man on the ground in Wisconsin. Mark, thanks for your time today.
14: Absolutely. Thanks, Scott.
13: All right. Just 2 weeks before his tragic assassination on September 10th of last year, conservative leader and our friend Charlie Kirk sat down for one of his final interviews to wrestle with a timeless question. Does God still speak today? That conversation became the foundation for the powerful and provocative new documentary, Can You Hear Me Now?, that explores prophecy, faith, scripture, history, and the role that believers are called to play in our culture today. Follow director Matthew Thayer's investigation, examining the evidence, weighing today's most prominent prophetic voices against scripture, history, political, and scientific scrutiny. Rather than asking you what to think, the film invites you to examine the evidence and consider the biblical foundations and reflect on what it all means for believers living in today's culture. You can go to salemnow.com. That's where you're going to want to download this or stream it. Salemnow.com. Really fascinating piece of film. I encourage you to check it out. More to come after this. It's Scott Jennings on Salem.
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20: If the leftists haven't had enough yet, there's more. 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
13: All right, I've not been bugging you about this for a few days, but I feel compelled to let you know that your time is almost up if you'd like to join us on the unforgettable Gulf of America cruise happening in November, just after the election. We'll go in and out of Fort Lauderdale. Imagine taking a vacation after this tumultuous election and calming your spirit in the turquoise waters, dipping your feet in the white sand beaches, eating our incredible food, and having insightful conversations about the future of this country. Mike Gallagher and I will be there. Well, you'll have insightful conversations with me. With Gallagher, I can't make those promises, but you will be entertained. We will dive into the issues shaping America and American politics as we cruise through some of the most stunning destinations while honoring the 250th anniversary of our nation. Book your cabin today, because if you don't, you're going to run out of time. 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All right, following up on a little news that just came into the Scott Jennings Show, I mentioned Todd Blanche with a major announcement today. He says the Department of Justice is aggressively cracking down on birthright citizenship scams. Say that 10 times real fast. Let's listen to Todd Blanche, Cut 17.
21: Of birth tourism schemes, we've also directed the Civil Division to prioritize the denaturalization of naturalized citizens who have obtained citizenship through fraud. Our fantastic lawyers have filed a record number of complaints, more than 120 at this point, since January 20th, 2025. We are a nation of borders and sovereignty. The greatness of America is only as strong as our willingness to protect it, and I am proud to be part of the whole of government approach to bring down sophisticated networks like this.
13: That's Todd Blanche talking about this network that they're attacking. They've charged 11 individuals with conspiring over more than a decade to orchestrate 1,000 sham marriages to fraudulently obtain immigration status for foreign nationals. This seems like an excellent project. By the way, those foreign nationals mostly coming from China. Great project for Todd Blanche to be working on. In one case, they say individuals were paying $100,000 per sham marriage. I mean, you literally have people paying $100,000 to get in this sham marriage for the purpose of defrauding our immigration system. So Todd Blanche off to a strong start since his confirmation as Attorney General. One other story I wanted to bring you. We talked a little bit about it earlier this week, but the terrible earthquake down in Colombia, 7.4 magnitude earthquake. This happened on Monday, and there were all sorts of collapsed buildings, lots of destruction, lots of people have died, lots more people have been injured. It's just a grim situation down in Colombia. And by the way, they have a new president. He was just sworn in last Friday. The government's trying to get it under control down there. But amid all the death and destruction that we have seen in this earthquake, there was some good news, a remarkable story, really, about the survival of a six-month-old baby boy. He was pulled from the rubble of a collapsed apartment building. Take a listen to this. Cut 13. If you're watching on the stream, you saw that remarkable footage, which, by the way, comes to us from my colleagues over at CNN International. But pulling that extraordinarily tiny baby, just 6 months old, that baby was small, but, and we're going to put it up on the stream here one more time. You've got a number of people working in that rubble, and I mean, it's so surreal to see them pulling that baby out, and it's so heartwarming to know that that baby is alive. So even amidst all of this devastation down in Colombia, there is a little bit of good news to report to you. Some people are being rescued. At least 224 people are dead. More than 2,500 have been injured, and there are 3,000 people in Colombia who are still missing. It is a grim, grim scene down there. But, you know, even amidst for what amounts to hell on earth for those people, occasionally you can find a little bit of hope. And our friends over at CNN International certainly did, pulling this tiny six-month-old baby out of the rubble. 7.4 magnitude earthquake, by the way. That's no joke. And if your buildings and your infrastructure aren't built to withstand something like that, lots of terrible things can happen. We're going to take a break and do more news after this. It's Common Sense for the American People. Scott Jennings on Salem. Stay with us.
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10: Abdul al-Sayed, arguably the most radical major party candidate in the history of the United States. I mean, we've had Gus Hall, an American communist, and we've had Eugene Debs, a socialist, run before. But I think Abdul al-Sayed is the most radical major party candidate for the United States Senate ever. The sprint of the Democratic Party over the left edge.
25: 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The Answer. 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
26: News this hour at Town Hall. I'm Bob Agnew in Washington. U.S. stocks once again hovering near an all-time record high.
27: I'm Seth Sutow, and this is Markets in a Minute. Stocks are flirting with another record on Wall Street after several AI companies reported better growth than expected. The S&P 500 rose 0.3% in the first hour of trading Wednesday. The Dow was up 33 points. That's about 0.1%. The NASDAQ Composite climbed 0.7%. NVIDIA and Supermicro Computer helped lead the way on signals that businesses continue to spend big dollars on AI infrastructure. The government reported that inflation was slightly less bad last month. That helped send Treasury yields lower in the bond market. The yield on the 10-year Treasury fell to 4.67%. Seth Sutel, New York.
28: First responders rescuing more people from floodwaters today as utility crews cleared trees after heavy storms and flooding.
29: Ohio's Governor Mike DeWine warned residents about the severe weather sweeping eastward.
30: We are in a very dangerous weather situation that really involves all of Ohio. Flooding danger is going to continue to go up for a while.
29: Near Chicago, tornado sirens sounded and flights were temporarily suspended Tuesday at the city's two major airports. More than 780,000 customers in Illinois, Indiana, and Ohio lost power. Footage shows damaged roofs, flooded roads, and trees tangled in power lines. 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I'm Jennifer King.
28: The Democrat Senate nominee in Michigan has been facing some fresh scrutiny now over some old comments. Willie Nelson has a report.
31: Michigan Democratic Senate nominee Abdul al-Sayed is under fire for past videos in which he criticized 4th of July fireworks, questioned whether football was ethical, and suggested replacing the Second Amendment with a constitutional right to health care. Al-Sayed also argued the southern border was not among Americans' top concerns. Critics say the comments show how far out of step he is with mainstream voters. Willie Nelson, Washington.
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34: In 1783, the Revolutionary War was nearly over, but America's future remained uncertain. Officers in the Continental Army were angry. Congress had failed to provide promised pay. and some considered using the army's power to force the government's hand. George Washington understood their frustration, but he also knew the liberty they had fought to win could be destroyed by the very army that secured it. Washington confronted his officers and urged them to choose honor, patience, and loyalty to the Republic over rebellion. He could have used their anger to increase his own power. Instead, he used his influence to restrain it. Power asks what it can take. Character asks what duty requires. Washington's lesson still stands. Freedom survives when leaders place principle above ambition and remain faithful to God, country, and the people they serve.
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13: Few scattered showers and thunderstorms around as we move through the day. Partly cloudy overnight, low around 75. Tomorrow, mostly sunny, hot and humid, high 95. Our heat index at 103. Sunny and hot Friday, high in the upper 90s. I'm Georgia WeatherNet meteorologist KJ Allen on AM 920, The Answer.
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2: 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The Answer. Larry Elder explains what California is facing.
4: Here in California, you think Joe Biden was a climate change extremist. Joe Biden never suggested banning the sale of gas-powered cars by 2035, which Gavin Newsom did until there was a big pushback and he stopped. I mean, you name it. On and on and on and on. Regulating this, regulating that, regulating this, regulating that. Everything that these Democrat socialists want done, they're doing out here in California.
2: 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The Answer. Freedom to speak clearly with no leftist lunacy. 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
3: Rounding out the show here on Wednesday, August the 12th, we keep focus on last night's primary elections, and we go back to Minnesota, the land of 10,000 lakes, but in recent months has become the land of 10,000 cases of fraud, and that's going to be an issue in this upcoming election in both the governor's race and the Senate race. Let's focus on the Senate race. The Democrats last night nominated the Lieutenant Governor, Peggy Flanagan, and I'll just sum up Peggy Flanagan for you. She's one of the most radical Looney Tunes Democrats in America. Republicans chose legendary sports broadcaster Michelle Tafoya to carry the banner in the fall election, and she joins us live to discuss it. Michelle, congratulations. You got nearly 52% of the vote in the Republican primary last night. It wasn't even close. You won 80 out of 87 counties. You come out of the primary with a head of steam, and now it's time to take on the radical socialists. How are you feeling today?
5: We're thrilled. We are thrilled that our message resonated. Now the real work begins. And we started first thing this morning. You know, you just said it very, very well. There has been a crisis of leadership in the state of Minnesota, and it has sent our state 1,000 miles per hour in the wrong direction. And that is because of career politicians like Peggy Flanagan, who, as you mentioned, has been by Tim Walz's side for the last 8 years. And she has some very out of the mainstream views, to say the least. And she has overseen this fraud, not lifted a finger on fraud, barely said a word on fraud, and is really, it happened right under her nose. It is her responsibility. She brought us to this place of embarrassment along with Tim Walz. And I think Minnesotans are ready, Scott, to stand up and say, no matter what our political stripe, unless we're extreme leftists, we want to reclaim our state. We want to show our kids that you got to hold these people accountable. You can't promote them. And so here we are. We're going to be strong and bring common sense to Washington on our state's behalf.
3: Flanagan has been one of the most outspoken supporters of this trans ideology, letting boys play in girls' sports, putting boys in girls' locker rooms. She's worn a T-shirt. You know, that says protect trans kids. It had a knife on it. It's some sort of a violent message there. What do you make of that? I mean, she's obviously leaning in to what is the most leftist radical ideology going in American politics. Is that really going to fly in Minnesota? I can't imagine most of your constituents up there want this.
5: No, I can't either. And this is really an 80-20, 85-15 issue in Minnesota. Not only the sports angle, but just the trans angle of subjecting children to this ideology. I mean, these are kids. I don't know if you heard the story recently about Tim Walz making room in the budget for these dolls with removable parts where you could put the privates wherever you wanted. And they are available for kids from the age of 4, Scott, the age of 4. Now, I remember my kids when they were 4. This is not the kind of thing we would ever introduce to them. But this state, at least St. Paul, our government, and Peggy Flanagan think that's okay. And they are pushing this ideology. Leave kids the hell alone. I mean, let them go through their, you know, she said last night, when kids tell us who they are, we should believe them. And I'll just use the example of my son telling me he was Darth Vader or a stormtrooper for years. And we let him play the role whenever he was at home playing. But, you know, we weren't going to go do anything surgical about it.
3: Yeah, Democrats like Peggy Flanagan think your 4 and 5 year old need to know more about gender fluidity than they do phonics. And that is a real problem.
5: Right, exactly.
3: I mean, at some level, what is it we're supposed to be teaching kids? And they want to focus on these gender issues. It's really outrageous. We've got about a minute to go with Michelle Tafoya. Michelle, I think your race last night emerged as one of the great pickup opportunities for the Republican Party. I think it's a sleeper race. A lot of folks are focused on Michigan and some of the other states. I think you have an excellent chance. There are people all over the country who want to stop this radical socialist takeover of America, yes. And Flanagan is the poster child for it. If they want to get in touch with you, how do they do that?
5: Just please follow us on every social platform. And then there's MichelleTafoya.com. It's Michelle with one L, M-I-C-H-E-L-E, Tafoya, T-A-F-O-Y-A. Get close in your Google bar and it'll catch you there, I'm sure. MichelleTafoya.com. We'd love to have volunteers. We'd love to have contributions. We're going to need it. This is still an uphill battle. This is Minnesota after all, but I think you're right. I think this is a very good pickup opportunity. I heard from a number of people last night that I'm very encouraged to have heard from, and they think it's an opportunity too. We're going to put everything we have into this because Minnesota doesn't want to go where Peggy Flanagan wants us to go.
3: Common sense, Michelle Tafoya versus crazy Peggy Flanagan. We'll be tracking the race. Michelle, thanks for your time. We end the show today. We come back tomorrow when we thank you for listening. It's Scott Jennings on Salem. See you then. You know, we hear a lot these days about conviction, but real conviction isn't measured by what you say when it's easy. It is measured by what you're willing to do when your beliefs are tested. And that's what makes Charlie Kirk, American Martyr, worth watching. Oh, our friend Charlie. At its heart, this is not a political story. It is the story of a man whose Christian faith shaped his character, guided his decisions, and gave him the courage to stand firm in the face of opposition. Charlie understood that faith isn't something that we practice for an hour on Sunday and then leave it behind. It's meant to influence how we live, how we lead, and how we serve others every day. Charlie's story challenges each of us to consider the legacy that we're building through our own faithfulness and whether we are willing to live boldly for Christ when it matters most. Go to angel.com/SJ. Do it today. Become an Angel Guild member. And when you do, you can watch Charlie Kirk, American Martyr, and help bring more stories of faith, courage, and conviction to audiences around the world.
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10: 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The sprint of the Democratic Party over the left edge.
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11: News this hour at Town Hall. I'm Bob Agnew in Washington. The latest inflation numbers offering some cautiously encouraging news for American families.
12: New figures released today by the Labor Department shows inflation eased slightly in July. Consumer prices rose 3.4% compared to a year ago, down from 3.5% in June. On a month-to-month basis, prices increased just 0.1%. While that's still above the Federal Reserve's long-term target of 2%, the report suggests that some of the economic pressures that have worried policymakers and consumers in recent months may be beginning to moderate. Bernie Bennett in Washington.
11: Look now at one of the closest watch races in Wisconsin's primary Tuesday.
13: In Wisconsin, Francesca Hong losing to Milwaukee County Executive moderate David Crowley by a percentage point. Even though she's a Democrat socialist, Bernie Sanders and AOC did not endorse her. Video had surfaced of Hong saying she hates holidays, including Thanksgiving. And then she backtracked, doing a new video saying it was her favorite holiday. Crowley is looking to become Wisconsin's first black governor. He faces Republican Congressman Tom Tiffany, who was endorsed by President Trump.
11: That is Laura Winters. The NBA's most valuable franchise has been sold for a record-breaking price.
14: The Los Angeles Lakers are being sold to businessmen Josh Kushner and Bob Iger for $12.5 billion, the second time in just over a year. The sale, first reported by ESPN, still needs approval from the NBA's Board of Governors, and that process can take several weeks. The Lakers were valued at $10 billion last year when Mark Walter purchased a controlling stake from the Buss family. Kushner and Iger had also been involved in trying to get an expansion team for Las Vegas, but by buying the Lakers, the two do not have to wait for that decision. If it happens, expansion could take place in the 2028-29 season. I'm Marcela Sanchez.
11: More at
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21: In 1783, the Revolutionary War was nearly over, but America's future remained uncertain. Officers in the Continental Army were angry. Congress had failed to provide promised pay, and some considered using the Army's power to force the government's hand. George Washington understood their frustration, but he also knew the liberty they had fought to win could be destroyed by the very army that secured it. Washington confronted his officers and urged them to choose honor, patience, and loyalty to the Republic over rebellion. He could have used their anger to increase his own power. Instead, he used his influence to restrain it. Power asked asks what it can take. Character asks what duty requires. Washington's lesson still stands. Freedom survives when leaders place principle above ambition and remain faithful to God, country, and the people they serve.
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3: Few scattered showers and thunderstorms around as we move through the day. Partly cloudy overnight, low around 75. Tomorrow, mostly sunny, hot and humid, high 95. Our heat index at 103. Sunny and hot Friday, high in the upper 90s. I'm Georgia WeatherNet meteorologist KJ Allen on AM 920. 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

0: Welcome to the Wednesday edition of the Best Stocks Now show with professional money manager Bill Gunderson, president of Gunderson Capital Management, a nationwide fee-based only money management firm with clients in just, I believe, almost every state in America these days. And hopefully we'll have Barry joining us in a bit, having a little, there seems to be a little bit of an internet issue today. I don't know if it's nationwide, but definitely here on the East Coast, South Carolina, the Eastern Seaboard, etc. We'll see. Hopefully I'm coming in loud and clear. We have a fantastic show for you today. We have CPI numbers. The market is trading on those CPI numbers. The CPI numbers are very important. They come in once a month. Them along with the PPI numbers. Why? Because there's a thing called the Fed out there, a little group of men and women that get together every so often to determine the direction of interest rates. And one of their major concerns, obviously, inflation. And we'll get to the CPI here in a minute. And look, we have got a full-blown rally taking place in the AI stocks here on this Wednesday. Why? Well, you know, four AI stocks reported after the close last night. Nebius, CoreWeave, Lite, L-I-T-E, which is Lumentum, and also Super Micro Computer, which has been kind of a controversial, troubled company, but still a very important AI stock. So we'll get to those. And then there's always the soggy stocks out there that are reporting. Stanley Black & Decker, if anybody cares, has reported earnings. Kava. Kava is not a soggy stock, but I have issues with restaurant stocks. Kava has reported. And another restaurant stock that's actually doing pretty well these days with their Chili's franchise. I haven't been to a Chili's in years, but Brinker International has also reported earnings here this today. As we wind down our earnings season, which has been phenomenal, stocks follow earnings. Indexes follow earnings, both up and down. And as earnings come in and continue to increase, which they've been doing since 2009, the S&P 500 has been rising. And as of now, the earnings estimates for this year, 2026, and next year, 2027, for the S&P 500 still are very favorable for a higher S&P going forward. But, of course, I look at that every single week. It does move around a lot. But lately, the definite curve has been bending upwards to higher earnings as we've come in and beat estimates by a wide margin here during this earnings season. And we continue to do so. We'll begin with CPI, the all-important consumer price index. And hopefully we'll get Barry on the line here. Maybe we have him. He's calling in by telephone.
1: I'm here, Bill.
0: Yeah. Okay, Barry.
1: I'm here.
0: Headline CPI rises 3.4% year over year in July. Slowing, there's the key word, slowing from June's pace as expected. What did you see as a chartered financial analyst and a key market or economic advisor here on our team? What did you see in the CPI today?
1: Yeah, it was, really all about oil, at least on the top line number. You had essentially, I believe, 66% of the increase could be tied to energy. You've got, energy prices year over year as a total number up almost 15%. Energy commodities, gasoline up 25%, fuel oil up 39%. Those are those kind of transitory numbers, if you will. I hate to use that word, but if things open up in the Strait of Hormuz, it should be transitory. But everything came in as expected, so there wasn't any surprise. I think that's why you're probably that coupled with the earnings, as you mentioned, and some of those AI-related names. I think that's kind of what's fueling a bit of a rally. We still have about a 50% chance of a Fed, you know, hike or stay at the next meeting. So it didn't change the, you know, coin flip very much, but at least it didn't come in hot.
0: Yeah, I don't see a rate hike anytime soon myself, especially with Warsh in there now. We haven't done the Big Mac indicator. I haven't bought a Big Mac for a while because that price was going out of sight there for a while. Then they came along with that Arch. Was it the Arch or the, I don't know what it was. It wasn't
1: Arch Deluxe or something like that.
0: It wasn't
1: like
0: memorable,
1: that.
0: That's for sure. But the price of a burger and a ribeye steak have just skyrocketed. You know, the problem with inflation, yes, it's moderated, but it went way up. It has never come down. I mean, the price of things at the supermarket, to go out to dinner, to go to a movie, it's just incredible. I don't know how the average person does it right now. And then, of course, to buy a home right now at the current interest rates, that's incredible, too. And unfortunately, I don't see any help on the way in prices coming down. It would take a recession and people not having the money, finally reaching a boiling point where they can't afford to go out anymore or buy a ribeye steak or go to a movie. And then if you get some kind of a drop in the jobs market, then you're going to start to see a little bit of deflation, hopefully. But we really don't want that either, so we're kind of between a rock and a hard place. Okay, earnings. Excuse me, earnings. We had a bunch of them last night after the close. And that's why you're seeing a beautiful day, just a gorgeous day in the NASDAQ today in that AI space, those terrific 25, as I call them. You know, as you look, my database stuff, about 5,000 stocks. I have it broken down by the indexes. I could do a screen on, let's just look at the S&P 500 stocks. How many have outperformed the S&P 500 so far this year? I think you're going to find a very small number of stocks that have outperformed and delivered alpha. We call that alpha. And most of those stocks have come from two sectors in 2026. The vast majority have come from the all-important AI sector. Not the AI companies themselves, because most of them are private, other than Google and SpaceX. But from the companies that are supplying the hardware and the technology and the servers and the data centers and the semiconductors, that's where most of your outperformance by far has come in 2026. Barry, we had a portfolio transfer into us yesterday, and I looked at that portfolio coming from one of the big firms out there, and it was full of soggy stocks. All of a sudden, I had 100 extra stocks to look at yesterday that came in, because the first thing that I do when new accounts come in on a daily basis, you know, sometimes several a day, is I clean up the junk that's out there. Oh, the dead utilities, the DuPonts of the world, the Procter & Gambles of the world, the Kimberly-Clarks. And I saw every one of those soggy stocks in this portfolio that came in, along with a lot of bond funds, which are stinkers, big-time stinkers. 1% average return over the last 10 years for most bond funds out there. That's a killer for somebody who's trying to grow their portfolio so that they can retire someday. But I saw all those soggy stocks come in to this portfolio, and I didn't see any of the terrific 25, maybe a few here and there, that are driving the entire market here in 2026. Now, we had four yesterday. Nebius, I'm going to go over today in the second quarter of the show. What is it that Nebius does exactly, and why are they one of the key players in AI? CoreWeave, CRWV, another key player. What is it exactly that they do, and why are they right now in the epicenter of this whole AI sector, which is a brand new sector in the market? This sector did not exist 4 years ago, but now becomes the hottest sector in the market. And, of course, the AI extends to the chip stocks, the hardware stocks, the data center stocks, the energy stocks, etc. And then we had Lumentum report yesterday, which is a very important fiber optics company. And we had Super Microcomputer. Look, up in the sky, it's a bird, it's a plane. No, it's SMCI. We'll get to that when we come back.
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welcome back here to the second quarter of today's Best Stocks Now show. We're going to get Cisco reporting tonight. In today's world, I consider Cisco to be pretty much a mature stock. They are still a member of the Dow. They were one of the great stocks of all time, but I don't know that they're definitely not in the top 25 for me these days. And we'll also get, that's about it. The other ones have already reported, and those are the ones we're going to get to here next. Tomorrow we get JD.com, a Chinese company, and we get Applied Materials. Applied Materials is one of those terrific 25s in my book because they are a very important player in the semiconductor sector. Okay, Barry, I was reading some comments here from Fidelity's Jurian Timmer. I don't know him. I've never heard of him, but I like his thinking. He says earnings, not valuations, drive stocks. He says, where have you heard this before? We've been preaching this for years. Okay, but I'm sure Fidelity, they're very much, they're pretty good stock pickers over there, the home of Peter Lynch, and I'm sure they know all about earnings growth. He says the current stock market rally has been driven by earnings growth rather than valuation expansion. Barry, we've witnessed that totally. We've seen the earnings go up, and the multiple actually has shrunk a little bit recently. We're down to a 20 multiple on the S&P 500. We got as high as 23 in February. So we've actually seen a compression in the valuation of the S&P 500, the multiple. And I think that's being driven mostly by two things. One would be rising interest rates. We have a very high interest rate right now at 4.66. That compresses the multiple. And I think the market's a little bit nervous about the focus on just a few stocks that's really driving the growth, and maybe they're discounting that multiple a little bit. But Timmer is Fidelity's director of global macro. He said that in 1999, the

0: right. That's the opposite of what we have today. Today, we have the gains coming from earnings and not from the valuations. Obviously, the gains coming from earnings are a lot more sustainable, correct? Much more sustainable.
1: Very, very much so.
0: Because those are tangible.
1: It's been, and that story, I mean, it's been, like you said, it's been an earnings-driven story since, you know, 2023. I mean, it's not like we've gotten some era of very low interest rates, right, during that time period where valuations ticked up. The only real driver during this period, there's been a lot of things to worry about over that time, over the last 3 years of this bull run. And the main thing you can look at is, you do it all the time, every week in the newsletter, is, you know, where we were with earnings at the end of 2022 and where we projected to go next year. I know you said over $400, in earnings. So, do the math, and you're right. The multiple has actually come down. Of course, the market's 20. Gone up because our earnings have gone up. Yeah,
0: exactly. Okay. And the other thing that I would say there with that is, if we get any multiple expansion, that would take interest rates to fall. If we can get those interest rates, maybe this inflation report will help out a little bit. And maybe the Fed maybe doing a rate cut. I don't know if we'll ever get that, but that would also help. Maybe the multiple expand. But I see most of the big macro guys out there, like this guy from Fidelity, using a multiple of 22 to 23 to arrive at their target prices for next year. I think that's too high. I think a multiple more in the 20 to 21 range is more appropriate on that $400, on those $400 in earnings out there. Okay, Gemini app tops 1 billion users, and we continue to talk about the AI models, which, by the way, Bernie Sanders wants all AI to stop. I'll read his comments in a little bit. He says they're out of control, the AI, and they're going to take over the world. Maybe they are, but, you know, there have been some AI models that have gone crazy here recently, and we're kind of unstoppable until, Professor who created Frankenstein had to come in and uncreate it, and he's worried about that. But Google, will that be one of the main players in the end of the day when AI reaches commodity type of status? How big of a role will the Chinese AI companies, how big of a role will OpenAI, Anthropic, Grok, and all of the other models out there? And then I saw another article that I caught here this morning, shares of Samsung and SK Hynix, two of the four, or should we say five, memory makers in the world, because one is a non-traded Chinese company that Apple is testing out their memory chips, but there's basically five memory chip makers in the world, and they're the hottest stocks in the world also. Samsung and SK Hynix jumped about 8% in South Korea after the Asia Business Daily reported that Singapore sovereign wealth fund Temasek plans to invest directly in both chip makers. So that's good news. And, of course, the AI stocks and those memory stocks and all of the associated AI stocks with that are having a really, really strong day today, even despite Bernie Sanders has urged leading AI companies to freeze development, warning that firms have lost control over models that could trigger disastrous consequences for millions. Bernie wrote a letter to chief executives of OpenAI, Anthropic. Oh, and let's not forget Meta. They're a wannabe player in the AI space. He says it's not too late to avoid disaster. Stop building machines that humans cannot control. That comes from Bernie. Maybe someday there will be a movie. I hope it's not after the like this movie where the dinosaurs go wild. What is this new one coming out? The End of Oak Street or something like that.
1: I like your Bernie Sanders accent, though, Bill. That was good.
0: Well, I don't have much of Vermont accent. I'm from Southern California.

0: California with a San Diego accent, if there is such a thing. When we come back, four very important AI stocks have reported earnings. What did they do for a living? What role do they specifically play? And how are they as investments right now? Nebius, CoreWeave, Lumentum, and Supermicro. We'll be right back.
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2: With SRN News, I'm Bob Agnew in Washington. A historic and destructive storm tore across northwest Indiana on Tuesday, bringing winds exceeding 100 miles an hour and confirmed tornadoes, along with widespread damage, flooding, and the biggest power outage event in one company's history. The fast-moving line of storms crossed into the region late yesterday morning, producing widespread tree and power line damage. They're still cleaning up the pieces today. In Wisconsin, Francesca Hong lost to Milwaukee County Executive Moderate David Crowley in the Democrat primary for the governor's race there by just one percentage point, even though she is a Democrat socialist. The well-known socialist on Capitol Hill, Bernie Sanders and AOC, refused to endorse her. Video had surfaced of Hong saying she hates holidays, including Thanksgiving, and that had tarnished her popularity. On Wall Street right now, the Dow was up about 37 points. This is SRN News.
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6: In 1783, the Revolutionary War was nearly over, but America's future remained uncertain. Officers in the Continental Army were angry. Congress had failed to provide promised pay, and some considered using the Army's power to force the government's hand. George Washington understood their frustration, but he also knew the liberty they had fought to win could be destroyed by the very army that secured it. Washington confronted his officers and urged them to choose honor, patience, and loyalty to the Republic over rebellion. He could have used their anger to increase his own power. Instead, he used his influence to restrain it. Power asks what it can take. Character asks what duty requires. Washington's lesson still stands. Freedom survives when leaders place principle above ambition and remain faithful to God, country, and the people they serve.
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11: 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I mean, we've had Gus Hall, an American communist, and we've had Eugene Debs, a socialist, run before. But I think Abdul El-Sayed is the most radical major party candidate for the United States Senate ever. The sprint of the Democratic Party over the left edge.
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12: Few scattered showers and thunderstorms around as we move through the day. Partly cloudy overnight, low around 75. Tomorrow, mostly sunny, hot and humid, high 95. Our heat index at 103. Sunny and hot Friday, high in the upper 90s. I'm Georgia WeatherNet meteorologist KJ Allen on AM 920. The Answer.

0: And welcome back here to the second half of today's Best Stocks Now show. I'm Barry Kite, planner analyst here at Gunderson Capital, taking the wheel for Bill for a moment. We'll get his audio cleaned up here. Still have plenty of green on the screen after some nice AI, we kind of refer to as AI adjacent players reporting yesterday afternoon after the close. We had Nebius, we had Supermicro, had Lumentum, a number of names participated and reported yesterday. And looks like, of course, you know, if you want to, if some of these updates, Bill will pass those along. If you if you'd like to get a hold of the newsletter, you can go to GundersonCapital.com, or if you want to have a discussion about your portfolio allocation and financial planning needs, of course, you're welcome to give us a call at 855-611-BEST. That's 855-611-2378. Of course, we're always here to be a resource and help in any way we can. And you can sign up. 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But of course, as Bill was mentioning here earlier, it certainly has been a big earnings story. Bill reports the earnings outlook every week in the newsletter. He's got an S&P outlook portion of the newsletter, basically where he's keeping up with all these earnings. Certainly been busy over the last few weeks. Been a water kind of a fire hose worth of earnings out there. Did just see a note. We're waiting for Bill to hop back on. Did see a note here where I guess the LA Lakers sold for $12 billion. Just came across. Of course, the story franchise with the Buss family. There's been a few. I think there was an HBO show that kind of chronicled it. There's been some other documentaries and things of that that Lakers era. Certainly with Pat Riley and Magic Johnson, James Worthy, and the rest of the crew. Looks like even after losing LeBron this year, they're sold for $12 million. So that's a pretty big move. I think software. Madison Square Garden, actually, they're up 4% today on the deal. So I think we got Bill back here.
1: Back. Actually, I guess there's a
0: right,
1: problem in Dallas where they produce our show at SRN. So if I'm bouncing in and out, it's not me. There's some kind of gremlins out there today. So anyways, we'll do our best. I want to talk first about Nebius, okay? NBIS, a company that did not exist, all right? I guess it's been around for a while, but as a publicly traded company, let's see when they went public. They've actually been around for quite some time. However, today, in today's world, they are a key player. They are a $48 billion market cap company. Out of the Netherlands. They are a key player right in the center of this whole AI revolution. And the reason I bring it up today is Nebius just reported their quarterly earnings last night after the close. Nebius is now a $48 billion market cap company. Okay, $48 billion. I'm going to call it a mid cap in today's parlance. Okay, their earnings report went as follows. Their sales growth, their sales this quarter were $570 million. Is that billion? Maybe it's billion. 570, no million, versus $105 million last year. Their sales were up 442%, Barry. Compare that with Colgate-Palmolive. Compare that with AT&T or Verizon or any number of other soggy stocks, so-called soggy stocks, as I call them. 442% increase in sales. But sales, look, if you sell something at cost, what it cost you, and have no earnings, and you have growing sales, that's not good. Eventually, you got to cross the line to where you're profitable, and where those sales are starting to drop to the bottom line and create earnings growth. Nebius is not there yet. But with those that kind of sales growth, you would hope that it wouldn't be too long until they cross the line into profitability. Nebius actually lost 72 cents this quarter per share versus 38 cents last year. Okay, so their sales their earnings actually went down a little bit. They got their loss widened a little bit. However, that's terrific sales growth, and the stock is up 19.7% today. Nebius operates GPU-powered data centers. You ever hear that term before? Data center. That is the center of the universe in 2026 in the stock market. They operate GPU-powered data centers and clusters. Almost sounds like the galaxies right out there, and that's, of course, what Elon Musk envisions with SpaceX. They have facilities in Finland, Paris, Kansas City. Now, that's quite a wide diversity of cities. Finland, Paris, and Kansas City, and Jersey, with some under construction. These centers are optimized for AI workloads. Well, you know, it's not just your normal little like AT&T where they used to have all the telecommunications coming in. These are data centers taking on AI workloads using NVIDIA GPUs. NVIDIA, the number one stock in this whole AI universe right now. They used advanced cooling systems, and that's why you've seen the air conditioning stocks join in this AI craze. To improve efficiency and reduce environmental impact. The company also offers high-speed storage, SLURM clusters, and specialized infrastructure to accelerate AI model training and development, helping clients reduce iteration cycles and scale operations effectively. Now, this is the kind of stuff that Bernie Sanders wants to shut down. Whether you're for it or against it, AI has become a big deal. Now, who's spending the money with Nebius? Who are Nebius's big clients? Well, it's the AI companies that have to spend massive amounts of money on capital expenditures to stay in or to take over and take the lead in the AI race. So I don't know specifically who Nebius is working with, but you know there's five or six major AI players right now: Meta, Google, OpenAI, Anthropic, Gemini. You've got the Grok with the Tesla, and then of course you've got the Chinese players. So that's what Nebius does. Nebius is a core player. They're not earning money yet. They're very subject to interest rate fluctuations because they're a long-term stock, okay? The same as a long-term bond, they are a long-term stock. And anytime that the multiple compresses, people rein in the extreme ratios. Nebius would be trading at a very high price-to-sales ratio right now, not a price-to-earnings ratio because they don't have earnings. But their price-to-sales ratio is going down as their sales increase. Nebius had a very good quarter, obviously, and the market likes it. Okay, the next one we're going to look at is CoreWeave. CoreWeave is a bit of a similar company. CoreWeave is headquartered, I want to say, in the Silicon Valley. I think we passed it when we were in Santa Clara last year. Yes, no, they're headquartered in Livingston, New Jersey, at 290 West Mount Pleasant Avenue, believe it or not. They IPO'd in 2025. This is the one that Jensen Huang sung the praises of. And they have a very similar kind of trajectory as Nebius has. They have not turned to be a profitable company yet. In simple terms, CoreWeave provides the super fast computers and infrastructure needed for AI work. Unlike general cloud providers, which would be your Amazons of the world, AWS, it focuses specifically on offering top of the line Here's that word again, NVIDIA GPUs, which are essential for training complex AI models because they can perform thousands of calculations at once, kind of like Barry's brain. Think of CoreWeave as the engine room powering AI applications while the apps themselves are what most people see and use. So that's what's whirring in the background as you do your AI search, okay? When we come back, we'll give a little bit more color on CoreWeave's quarter, and then we'll talk about Lumentum and Supermicro. We'll be right back.
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2: This is Hugh Hewitt for townhall.com. Abdul El-Sayed won Michigan's recent primary for the United States Senate seat that is open in Michigan. He's the most radical Democratic nominee for the Senate since the Civil War. He'll face GOP Congressman and Army veteran FBI special agent as well, Mike Rogers, in the fall. El-Sayed campaigns with an Islamist supporting extremist by the name of Hassan Piker, who's also a racist and a misogynist. That El-Sayed hates the state of Israel is not open for debate. He does. Most Jews and many non-Jews believe that El-Sayed is anti-Semitic to the core. Rogers versus El-Sayed is the most important race of 2026. Michigan's collective common sense will be tested over the next 3 months. Will they vote for an experienced, responsible, serious legislator who understands the world and America's role in it and support Mike Rogers? Or will they vote for the radical who cares for from the river to the sea more than he does the national security of the United States? My money is on Mike Rogers.
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0: Leavitt will be leaving the administration at the end of the month to spend time with her young family. Leavitt is the youngest person in history to hold the role. Leavitt, who also served as a press aide during the president's first term, has been one of the most vocal advocates of his Make America Great Again movement. The Republican president described her as one of his most trusted aides in a social media post announcing her departure. He said she'll also continue to act as an aide outside of the White House. The cleanup continues today after an historic storm tore across northwest Indiana yesterday. And the Department of Homeland Security in that state says at least one person was killed. Maybe two other deaths may be attributed to the storms as well. It was a mixed bag at the close on Wall Street. The Dow was down 21 points. The NASDAQ up today, I should say, 143 points. This is SR.
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5: In 1783, the Revolutionary War was nearly over, but America's future remained uncertain. Officers in the Continental Army were angry. Congress had failed to provide promised pay, and some considered using the Army's power to force the government's hand. George Washington understood their frustration. But he also knew the liberty they had fought to win could be destroyed by the very army that secured it. Washington confronted his officers and urged them to choose honor, patience, and loyalty to the Republic over rebellion. He could have used their anger to increase his own power. Instead, he used his influence to restrain it. Power asks what it can take. Character asks what duty requires. Washington's lesson still stands. Freedom survives when leaders place principle above ambition and remain faithful to God, country, and the people they serve.
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6: Few scattered showers and thunderstorms around as we move through the day. Partly cloudy overnight, low around 75. Tomorrow, mostly sunny, hot and humid, high 95. Our heat index at 103. Sunny and hot Friday, high in the upper 90s. I'm Georgia WeatherNet meteorologist KJ Allen on AM 920. The Answer.
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7: Welcome back, America. I'm with John Podhoretz here on The Hugh Hewitt Show, editor-in-chief of Commentary Magazine, host of the Daily Commentary Podcast, which you ought to listen to. John, I want you to finish the thought that people hear on the podcast. The menace that I felt living in New York in 1980 was generalized. Everyone was on their toes for everything. Now it's directed at Jews. I just don't know what the American city police should do about that. Do you have a thought on that?
8: Right. So here's the story. The story is that in Jewish institutions need to be and are protected. They're protected in two ways, one of which is they have cop cars in front of them and stuff like that. The other is private security. And one of the unknown hidden stories of the last couple of years is that Jewish people who number about 5 million in the United States and have, you know, synagogues and community centers and institutions and all of that are spending privately $750 million a year on security.
7: Wow.
8: Just think about that for a second. So while there are local authorities everywhere in the country that are aware of the threats to synagogues and Jews and all of that, nonetheless, it is insufficient, and the work needs to be done to harden these. A lot of this money is capital spending on securing the institutions, creating barriers to entry for, you know, bad actors, that kind of thing. And so buildings, places are much safer, even though we know the guy drove into, tried to literally smash his car into this synagogue in Bloomfield Hills, the attack that Abdul El-Sayed refused to condemn or said was the result of hurting people.
7: Yeah,
8: so that kind of thing, that can happen because there are some things you really can't block. But buildings and institutions are secure. What's happening here is a mood that is being created in the city that normalizes anti-Semitism by calling it anti-Zionism and basically tells people it's not only that you could be criminally attacked, but if you're in a restaurant and somebody looks at you and says, are you a Jew? And you say yes, and he then curses you out or throws a chair at you. Or a Jewish-owned business, suddenly people are graffitiing up the business. And the mayor of New York City is on their side. He is on their side. He is a supporter of the lawlessness and antinomianism. He does not like Israel. He does not like the Jewish state. He does not like Jewish people who do not agree with him that the Jewish state should not exist. And he is loathsomely eager to traffic in and join in with the jackals who want to harm the Jews. So one final note. He said, asked about why he would not support Israel. He said, you know, I can't support one state that would privilege one religion over another. 2 days ago, he welcomed and appeared at a celebration of Pakistan's independence, 79th anniversary of Pakistan's independence. The second sentence in Pakistan's constitution says Pakistan is an Islamic state. So he's a liar. He's a filthy, rotten, stinking liar. He doesn't like the Jewish state. He doesn't like Jews. And he is giving people in the city a permission structure that is inevitably going to lead to violence.
7: So here's the very difficult question. I have a college friend who's Jewish who works for him in a senior job. Can you imagine doing that?
8: No, I can't. Although, you know, if he's there thinking that, you know, he might be there to help temper the worst impulses, which is why Jessica Tisch, my former intern, who is now the police commissioner of New York City, person from a serious Jewish family and a very good police commissioner is still there, I think, to, you know, do what she can to protect the city from its own mayor is the best way I can put it. And when that becomes intolerable for her or becomes intolerable for him, that employment will end.
7: All right, John, we're out of time, but I want to leave you with this for the commentary podcast. One day, at least, ask the panel, is the world better off today than it was on January 21st of 2025? Because you guys are very stressed out over the Iran war, but I keep going back to the fact we're a lot better off than we were then. Do you agree with that? We have like 30 seconds.
8: Very simply, we would right now have dumbest and least consequential politician ever to serve in the White House had Trump not won on November 4th, 2024. And things would be terrible.
7: That's what I always remind myself, even when it's a bad day in the Iran battle. John Podhoretz, follow him at jpodhoretz on X. Listen to the commentary podcast Monday through Friday. It posts about 10:30 or 11 o'clock, and it's invaluable. Thank you, John. Stay tuned, America.
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15: Coming up next, a word from the Lord with Archbishop Foley Beach.
16: Jesus prays that we might become one as he and the Father are one. 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When I first began to follow Jesus as a young boy at the age of 12, the first verse I was asked to memorize was John 10:30, which says, I and the Father are one. This oneness Jesus has with the Father, he's praying would be the standard and the source of our unity as his followers. And Jesus just doesn't pray for unity among those who would believe in him. He defines the standard of that unity. As you, Father, are in me, and I in you.
15: If you'd like more information on this ministry or the teachings of Archbishop Foley Beach, visit awftl.org.

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1: With SRN News, I'm Keith Peters in Washington. White House Press Secretary Karoline Leavitt, the youngest person to hold the role, will leave at month's end, President Donald Trump announced Wednesday. Leavitt, 28, just recently returned to the White House after taking a brief leave for the birth of her second child in May. Leavitt has been one of the most visible advocates of Trump's Make America Great Again movement. Newly unsealed court records show that a former Southern Poverty Law Center official has been charged in the Department of Justice's broader criminal case against the Alabama-based civil rights group. Heidi Beirich is a political extremism expert who left the law center about 6 years ago. On Wall

0: Street, the Dow down by 21 points, the NASDAQ rose 143, the S&P advanced 20. More details at srnnews.com.
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2: 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Again, that's Ladies Leadership Luncheon with me, Laura Trump, Friday, November 13th. 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
2: In 1783, the Revolutionary War was nearly over, but America's future remained uncertain. Officers in the Continental Army were angry. Congress had failed to provide promised pay, and some considered using the Army's power to force the government's hand. George Washington understood their frustration, but he also knew the liberty they had fought to win could be destroyed by the very army that secured it. Washington confronted his officers and urged them to choose honor, patience, and loyalty to the Republic over rebellion. He could have used their anger to increase his own power. Instead, he used his influence to restrain it. Power asks what it can take. Character asks what duty requires. Washington's lesson still stands. Freedom survives when leaders place principle above ambition and remain faithful to God, country, and the people they serve.
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8: New scattered storms still around this evening, otherwise partly cloudy skies, overnight low in the mid-70s. Tomorrow mostly sunny, plenty of heat and humidity, high 95, it'll feel like 103. Sunny and hot Friday and Saturday, highs in the upper 90s. I'm Georgia WeatherNet meteorologist KJ Allen on AM 920, The Answer.
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10: Welcome back, America. I'm Hugh Hewitt. I was on with John Roberts on Fox earlier this afternoon. Talk about last night's election results, and as we get ready for Comfortably Smug coming up, good to review what I had to say there. Let's go to cut number one, Fox News with John Roberts earlier today.
11: Let's bring in Fox News contributor Hugh Hewitt, host of the Hugh Hewitt Show. Hugh, good to have you with us, and thanks for hanging through that news conference. It would appear that rational heads prevailed in Wisconsin, though, as Kellyanne Conway pointed out this morning, she believes David Crowley is hardly a moderate.
10: Well, I don't think he is. I thought there was going to be some tape there, John. I think he's as radical as most Democrats are, but he doesn't hate Thanksgiving. This was the Thanksgiving election, and it will forever be remembered. Don't say bad things about Thanksgiving because you can lose a 20-point lead in a week when you do that. Yeah. Francesca Hong, once the cameras turned their attention on her, turned out to be more than a little bit daft, a little bit off-center. And I also got to point out what Kellyanne said. Mr. Crowley won with 39.8% of the vote. He won by less than 4,000 votes in an election without 791,000 cast, so it's less than 0.5%. I don't think he's impossible to beat. In fact, I think Tom Tiffany has just got to do new opposition research on Mr. Crowley out of Milwaukee. They're going to find some stuff, but he probably hasn't gone on the record as hating Christmas, Thanksgiving, Easter, or the 4th of July. So that was the big test. I also want to point out, though, It was not the end of the left surge yesterday. She got 319,000 votes. Maybe they come out in November. Maybe they don't. Mm-hmm. And next door in Minnesota, Peggy Flanagan, who's every bit as crazy as Francesca Hahn, she won her primary. It opens up a possible pickup in the Senate for the Republicans. So it was a day for the left. Just don't hate Thanksgiving.
11: Yeah, don't hate Thanksgiving. That's not a good thing to do. And maybe that led to the swing in the polls. But we saw this in Michigan as well with Abdulrahman El-Sayed. He went in with at least a 10-point lead, and it came down to just a single point. This was the latest Marquette poll. This was out 3 weeks before the primary. Hong had a 22-point lead over Barnes, and Crowley was way back at 7%. How is it that you think, Hugh, that the polls in Wisconsin and Michigan were so off? And Marquette is described as the gold standard when it comes to polling.
10: I think extremely left-wing people like to answer the phone. I really have no idea how they can be this wrong. I have read a couple of analyses this morning that it's the model that these pollsters chose to use. Marquette poll, by the way, very, very well-respected poll over many, many decades. Mm-hmm. But it's broken because they're modeling it wrong. And so when you call people with a high propensity to chatter, people from the far left, people who want to cancel Thanksgiving, people who want Medicare for all, people who want, you know, to change the world into their idea of what is the perfect society, they'll go on and on and on. They'll oversample them because they will take your phone call. I personally never answer the phone unless I know who's calling on the other side. People have to leave me a message. I never talk to pollsters. I just think, generally speaking, polling is broken, and we have to realize that in our business.
11: Right. So here's where Democrats are now at this stage of the game. They got a Senate candidate who hates football in Michigan, a Senate candidate who thinks God is non-binary in Texas, a Senate candidate who married his cousin in Maine, a House candidate who brags about wiping her dirty hands on the flag, and a House candidate who's okay with firebombing American Jews. Real quick, if you would, Hugh, where does that put the Democrat Party?
10: You dropped a Princess Bride quote earlier. I'll do another one. Inconceivable. I don't know where they're getting these people from, but it's inconceivable that they're finding this many bad candidates. They're keeping the Republicans in a midterm, and I'm glad.
11: All right. Watch out for that Iocane powder. Hugh Hewitt, of course. Hugh, always good to talk.
10: So when you begin, don't banter Princess Bride. I don't know if I got to come back again. I do want to go over a couple of numbers before Smug comes along. David Crowley got 315,000 votes. Francesca Hahn got 311,000 votes. Kelda Royce, whoever that is, got 59,000 votes. Joel Brennan got 37. Remember, Crowley won by 4,000. We have 1, 2, 3, 4, 5 candidates who got more than 4,000 votes that could have done. It was a wreck of a primary. Now, we also got to remember Donald Trump. So David Crowley has 319,000 good supporters. Donald Trump, 2 years ago, won Wisconsin with 1,697,000 votes. Tom Tiffany can win Wisconsin. If you go over to Minnesota, Minnesota occasionally elects a Republican senator. Most recently, 16 years ago, Norm Coleman, who was beaten by Al Franken in a really weird election. Minnesota's lost. It is possible for Michelle Tafoya to win that seat because Peggy Flanagan is a nutter. I will talk coming up with Smug about this, but the key to remember is that Flanagan got 411,000 votes. Angie Craig, who is the moderate Democrat, got 275,000 votes, and Michelle Tafoya got 211,000 votes. And no one was really turning out in the same numbers. So I'll ask Smug about that coming up. Comfortably Smug from the Ruthless Podcast. Stay tuned. I'm Hugh Hewitt.
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0: Just 2 weeks before his tragic assassination, Charlie Kirk sat down for one of his final interviews to wrestle with a timeless question. Does God still speak today? 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
0: Welcome back, America. I'm Hugh Hewitt. I have to tell you, there was a very special moment on the tarmac when President Trump came back. I don't know who they assigned for late night duty at Andrews. Could be a rookie. Don't know who asked this question. Somebody asked him, are you going to run for a third term? Now, when you get a chance to talk to the president and the vice president of the United States, it's okay to have a fun question. It's not okay to have a stupid question. He cannot run. He knows he cannot run. He's talked about it a lot. Here's his response, cut number 12.
5: At the dinner, you put on a Trump 2020 hat. Are you serious about taking a third term?
6: Everybody asked me that question, and you know that the law is very strong on that. I'd love to run. But the law is very strong. I get asked by well, even tonight they're screaming at the event, 2028. Now, everybody wants me to do it, but the law is very strong.
0: The law is very strong because it's in the Constitution. You cannot do it. So I just would like to ask the reporter, yeah, is that the first question you've ever asked the president? And maybe the last question you've ever asked the president of the United States. Why? And yes, he did wear the hat. It was a joke at the White House press correspondents' dinner. Everybody knew it was a joke. Do you regret using your one shot at the president to talk? That's a bad turn of phrase. Your one opportunity with the president to ask him a numbskull question, because that was a numbskull question. I hope it's not anyone I know, but it's a numbskull question. 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Jim Talent was on Dwayne's World last night. Tomorrow, Lilacs will be on Dwayne's World, but you've got to belong to Hooniverse if you, in fact, want to be able to listen to the extra special hours that Dwayne does with his regular guests in Dwayne's World on Tuesday and Thursday night, 7 p.m. Pacific, 7 p.m. Eastern, 4 in the Pacific, and a Friday edition with Ed Morrissey. Details over at the Hooniverse, 99 cents to try it. A lot of people like it. I think you will as well. Thank you, Harley. Thank you, Adam. Thank you, Dwayne. I'll talk to you tomorrow on the next Hugh Hewitt Show.
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10: News this hour from Town Hall. I'm Keith Peters in Washington. President Donald Trump says White House Press Secretary Caroline Leavitt will be leaving the administration at the end of the month to spend time with her young family. Leavitt recently returned to work after taking leave following the birth of her second child, a daughter, in May. She also has a two-year-old son. Leavitt described the decision as bittersweet. A historic and destructive storm tore through across Indiana yesterday. Indiana Governor Mike Braun says Tuesday's storm was a statewide disaster, bringing winds over 90 miles an hour to some areas and flooding to others.
11: There were places down like around Newcastle, Henry County, got up to 10 inches of rain. So where it was mostly wind up here and losing power in that neck of the woods, roads were being washed out. There were a lot of water rescues. So this was quite a storm that moved across our state.
10: Officials have declared a state of emergency. One person was killed in Portage, Indiana, when a home exploded during the storm. A look at one of the closest watched races in Wisconsin primaries yesterday.
12: In Wisconsin, Francesca Hong losing to Milwaukee County Executive moderate David Crowley by a percentage point. Even though she's a Democrat socialist, Bernie Sanders and AOC did not endorse her. Video had surfaced of Hong saying she hates holidays, including Thanksgiving. And then she backtracked, doing a new video saying it was her favorite holiday. Crowley is looking to become Wisconsin's first black governor. He faces Republican Congressman Tom Tiffany, who was endorsed by President Trump.
10: Correspondent Laura Winters reporting. On Wall Street, the Dow down by 21 points. The Nasdaq rose 143. The S&P advanced 20. 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
0: Abdul El-Sayed, arguably the most radical major party candidate in the history of the United States. I mean, we've had Gus Hall, an American communist, and we've had Eugene Debs, a socialist, run before. But I think Abdul El-Sayed is the most radical major party candidate for the United States Senate ever. The sprint of the Democratic Party over the left edge.
13: 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The Answer. Your answer on weather.
14: New scattered storms still around this evening. Otherwise, partly cloudy skies. Overnight low in the mid-70s. Tomorrow, mostly sunny. Plenty of heat and humidity. High 95. It'll feel like 103. Sunny and hot Friday and Saturday. Highs in the upper 90s. I'm Georgia WeatherNet meteorologist KJ Allen on AM 920. The Answer.
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18: 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This is a very packed show. Will's in studio. Jordan is also in studio. Mike Pompeo is going to be joining us a little bit later. We are first addressing the election coming out of Wisconsin last night. Very, very tight election. Not expected as the front runner. Really went down and by still a very, very slim margin. But you have a Democrat Socialist candidate who was supposed to be, by a pretty large percentage, taking this one easily. David Crowley, though, pulls off the upset. Again, not necessarily a centrist Democrat, right, but a more Democrat Democrat. I saw even some of my more leftist friends saying, thank God that David Crowley pulled this off. Maybe just the fact that they don't want every Democrat Socialist candidate to start reshaping their party. So I guess in some ways you can look at this as a win, but it also shows how close can be even in a state like Wisconsin.
19: And what we're talking about, Wisconsin, we're talking about the Midwest. So yeah, we're talking right about getting into the center of the country. It's one thing when you have coastal elites in New York and California, yeah, and you know, kind of the Northeast, where the Bernie Sanders and the AOCs originate, yeah, kind of out of, and the DSA. But when you start going into Midwestern, yeah, states like Wisconsin, yes, the Democrats have been popular there for a long time. It's a labor state.
18: It's a different kind
19: but
18: of Democrat.
19: But Republicans have, yeah, shown time and time again that we can win there. Now, what's interesting is that still an option for us statewide if a communist can get so close to winning? Because right, I think that's what AOC, everyone's actually concerned about with this DSA label. The DSA label is just soft communism. It's because in America, if you walk down saying, we're pro-communist, then you can't still be partnered with the Democrat Party.
18: Right.
19: This is like we're the leftist, more social welfare of the party. And what we're seeing then is it moving across the country. So a 0.4 win in a Democrat primary with someone who is highly qualified, and Democrats get breathing a sign of relief that they possibly can maintain control of the governorship there. But the fact I looked at it, what I look at is, you know, I don't judge their failure by one election cycle. The fact that they are even playing this close in Wisconsin. I will add the other part that is very strange, Will. The polling was
18: right,
19: so off.
18: Right.
19: So were they basically, how are they only polling her supporters and not polling any of his?
18: Her polls were
20: and here's what you look
19: he
20: at
19: like
20: it.
19: The single digits.
20: The last five Wisconsin governor Democrat primary polls had her up 22 points, 18 points, 25 points, 29 points, and 20 points.
18: I mean, that is your relaxing going into this election.
20: Right. That's in the Marquette University poll. It had her up 25 points, the second most. That is actually one of the best, most reputable right polls in the state, and used in presidential elections as well. It's not like there's some Democrat shop that you go to for polling.
18: Did something happen?
20: It's wild.
18: At the last minute that would like have shifted this so significantly?
20: No, look, I feel like all of the news was already baked into these. All of the negative stuff, all of the, oh, she doesn't like Thanksgiving, oh, she doesn't like that. If anything, she started to, you know, moderate some of her positions in the language, the rhetoric she used in the final days. One, I think it shows you that polling, once again, completely broken in this country. Yeah. But two, It makes you wonder about the apparatus within the state, the Democrat apparatus, and how they were able to turn out, even though the opinion poll said they liked one candidate, they were still able to turn out people at the end of the day for Crawley.
1: Let's throw the polls out for a second. This is how close it was. 39.8% for Crowley, 39.4% for Hong. You are talking about a swing of 0.4% that decided this election. If you ever thought your vote, one vote doesn't count, look at a state
19: reminder
1: like Wisconsin. We'll be back in just a minute. I do want to take calls from you, 1-800-684-3110. Is this a good sign that they can, you know, be defeated, or is it a bad sign that it can get this close? Because you could not be closer. As we're looking into it, I don't think there's a call for a recount, but goodness, I mean, that's about as close as you can get.
20: And she has conceded
1: even
20: last night, so I don't think she's looking at spending the money to try and get a recount.
1: Phone lines are open for you, 1-800-684-3110. We're also going to continue on with Know Your Rights Week. We got a special video presentation coming up in a couple segments that you're not going to want to miss. Welcome back to Seculo. Phone lines are open at 1-800-684-3110. 1-800-684-3110 to be on the air today. Let's go ahead, actually, and take one of these calls off the bat. Let's go to Jeff, who's calling in North Carolina. Got some comments. Go ahead.
21: Hey, guys. Probably too early to open up the conspiracy box, but with the way the polling was in this situation, is it possible that they knew they were going to have a problem if Ms. Hung won this, so they somehow just found just enough votes to get this done?
1: Well, of course, it does play out in a pretty hilariously, relatable way, I guess you could say, that they've had, because we went to bed last night, as a lot of people did. Will and I were texting going, oh man, this is 1%, under 1%. We were discussing it back and forth. I forgot until I got in the studio to even look, and then was told that she had lost. I don't want to say it's conspiratorial, but at least you can say it feels like a similar playbook.
20: Well, and once again, I think we should play this. This is from NBC News last night during the election coverage, because Steve Kornacki, who's kind of the data guy on NBC News, I know many of you probably don't watch the election coverage on NBC News, but
1: local.
20: But he's well known. He's got a good personality for it, but here's one of the reporters who was looking at the data, and they happen to have 5 missing USB sticks from Milwaukee that had the wrong data on. It was just human error, but let's play this because it definitely opens up the door for people to be like, wait a second, again in the Midwest with the all of a sudden getting the ballots at the last hour?
1: Yeah.
20: Let's play it.
22: I guess the exact thing, yes, is if 5 of the USB sticks were missing results from the election, so then they have to go try to re-grab them. And all the folks behind the scenes are talking about this as well, so we can also... Look, it's unfortunate.
23: The folks behind the scenes hear you're saying.
22: Yes.
23: How do I ask this artfully?
20: The most painful minute, 40 seconds on air.
1: He knows what he's trying.
20: Because
1: he's about to open up.
20: Stop the steal, right? Like, he can't use those words. But that's what it feels like. It's like, oh, okay. So in this race that wasn't supposed to be close, that all of a sudden is super close, now are you going to have people in the DSA that are saying, you know, this election is stolen? Like, the irony is there. You can tell Steve Kornacki is, like, on the cusp of wanting to ask the question. And the poor data guy is sitting there going, like, it's unfortunate. Yeah, we're all talking about it behind the scenes that, oh, whoops, 5 USB had 15,000 votes on them, I believe was the number.
1: And there was a press conference. Should we play this? This is a press event from, this is from the Democrat Socialists of Wisconsin.
20: Yes.
1: They addressed it. Let's hear what they had to say by date.
24: What we uncovered was that 5 of the sticks had the audit log downloaded and not the results. It's a human error. These things can happen. So basically what we need to do is go back to the operations center, and we're going to download out of those 5 machines the results and make sure that's not the audit log. So we have the reports printed from the first download. We're going to reprint and start the process so that we can compare those results. We invite you to come join us. Milwaukee Police Department will come with us too. And so we'll re-download those results and then send them back here to be uploaded.
20: So once again, even that saying, you know, it's human error that these things can happen, coming from an official that's able to talk about this, was briefing the DSA members there in Wisconsin. And I think this would happen when it's that close. Like if five USB sticks had if this human error had happened, then and it was the 25 points blowout that they were predicting in the polls, no one would be questioning it.
1: You never want to see this happen, even if it's a candidate you don't like who maybe is the one that's on the receiving end of this, you know, controversy, because it again uproots the foundation of our election integrity. And that becomes an issue whether that's Republicans or Democrats. If both start playing by rules that get a little blurry, underrules the entire system.
20: Well, in Jordan, there's two no things here, right?
19: In 2026.
1: You know, you five USB sticks, I mean, that are even rolling around. Like, what are we doing here?
19: We are undermining people's faith in our electoral process, and that's exactly what they want to do, is criticize us whenever we question it, by the way.
1: Right.
19: Which is just, we're just questioning basic tech here. Our voting should be the highest level of security. It should have the best technology. And if we have to, we should have the best people running the systems instead of 75-year-old volunteers. God bless those volunteers for doing it, because they volunteer and do it for free most of the time. But they're trying to run a computer system that then runs into another system that runs into another card system.
1: You got
19: to
1: print.
19: And then print it out and run it into another system.
1: I mean, we voted last week.
19: That's in our primary.
1: Our primary. And I feel very confident the people I voted for. Yeah, I voted on day one. Okay, I voted on election day. And there is that moment every time where you're like, I hope this is all.
19: I hope this actually goes right.
1: It doesn't feel right.
19: Well, and then you realize they're on a USB, you know,
1: sticks. That's how it's working. Yeah, I didn't know that.
19: This is not really how life works much anymore. It's like from espionage movies in the 1990s.
20: Well, and on top of that, I think that goes to show what we fight here at the ACLJ when we talk about we're trying to get the voter rolls, make sure they're clean and accurate in California, in places like Maryland, where we're actually moving forward trying to get data from the states. And out in California, remember that response we got from the Secretary of State's office of, we can't give you the data on all the times we've removed someone that's a non-citizen because we don't track that. So even that fact, even if they are doing what they're supposed to do, it's things like that give you pause, and you sit there and you go, okay, wait a second. California saying they don't track when they remove non-citizens from their rolls. In Wisconsin, wait a second. Five USB sticks happened to not have the data on it, and then they had to go back and get it, and then you have to make sure it's all that. It's all of these things that when people talk about things like the SAVE Act, when they talk about things like cleaning up voter rolls, it's this. It's that the American people just want to have faith in their vote.
1: You don't want to have to think about it.
20: Right. And that's what we're seeing here in real time, is another event. That a close election should just be that. It should just be, that was a close election and the two candidates ran hard, but one ended up winning and one didn't. Instead, whenever there's a close election, and sometimes when it's not even a close election, you start to look at it and you're like, there's a lot of anomalies going on here. And that's what fuels, as our caller said, is it too early to bring up the conspiracies? It's not like this candidate is who, the vast majority of America would prefer to be the governor of Wisconsin. Governors have a lot of power. But you start to look at this and you realize, okay, there are pieces in place for her not to win. Bernie Sanders did not endorse her. AOC did not endorse her. Yeah. So maybe she was too far left. You mentioned you saw leftists that you know that are like, I don't know if I want to categorize them as leftists, but more liberal voters that are saying, hey, we're glad this person didn't win.
1: Yeah, they were scared of them.
20: So you can see why the polls could have been wrong. And maybe they were just hyper polling in Madison, one of the most liberal cities in America. And that could be the answer, that the polls just don't do the right thing. But now you have this layer of uncertainty because they couldn't get it right in a primary for governor in Wisconsin. And I think that's one reason why we can't stop our job at the ACLJ of ensuring the integrity of elections. but that why this issue won't go away for people either, because these things keep happening.
1: Yeah, it keeps undermining all of everyone's beliefs in how this all works. And look, like even here in Tennessee, they had like a new setup now. We're back to like the old curtains, I noticed. Right. But the curtains are not tall enough. I could see everyone voting. It was very strange. The whole thing was weird. I'm like, if you're over 6 feet tall, I could see everything going on. I couldn't see that screens.
19: Weird thing in primaries where you have to verbally say in front of everyone, are you
1: going to be voting? They did give you a point option this year. You could point.
19: I wasn't addressed that,
1: but my wife was. She was saying, hey, you could point.
20: You just point. So
1: you just point. But I did, and again, all those little things that you're like, this is so strange. That being said, hey, phone lines are open. I want to hear from you. We got a special video in the next segment. You're going to want to see, and you're going to want to share it when it gets posted. Another fun video from Will. It is Know Your Rights Week. And look, that ties in completely to what we're doing here, the election side of it. Look, the free exercise and establishment clause, I remember reading this amazing script they wrote, are the twin pillars, Will, of our founders built to safeguard religious liberty. It's the freedom they considered first among our God-given rights. And during Know Your Rights Week, every gift is doubled. I've said this a billion times, but it's true. Every gift is doubled to fight to preserve your religious liberty. I want you to go to aclj.org/act and keep us in the fight. As you'll see in those videos we put out, we're defending your right to hold a Bible study in your home. We're doing that at the Supreme Court of the United States. We're defending the employee fired for having a Bible on their desk. We've helped countless employees get religious accommodations to go to church, including even with major corporations like Walmart that we've been able to work with. Every day, we hear from people around the country who need help defending their rights. And I'm sure maybe you do as well. Maybe you don't know. We do that at absolutely no cost. Our clients never pay, just like you don't pay to watch this show or listen to this show. 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
2: 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The attacks on our constitutionally protected rights persist. Countless unborn babies remain in jeopardy, and across the globe, innocent Christians are being targeted and killed across this country and around the world. 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
4: In 1783, the Revolutionary War was nearly over, but America's future remained uncertain. Officers in the Continental Army were angry. Congress had failed to provide promised pay, and some considered using the Army's power to force the government's hand. George Washington understood their frustration, but he also knew the liberty they had fought to win could be destroyed by the very army that secured it. Washington confronted his officers and urged them to choose honor, patience, and loyalty to the Republic over rebellion. He could have used their anger to increase his own power. Instead, he used his influence to restrain it. Power asks what it can take. Character asks what duty requires. Washington's lesson still stands. Freedom survives when leaders place principle above ambition and remain faithful to God, country, and the people they serve.
1: We get to this. It's all right. I was just planning out this video presentation. I don't know if we want to start with it. Well, if you want me to lead up to it. Will's put together, this team has put together great video packages. The first one was really fun. We aired it on Monday. That it was able to share, and people are sharing on social media. This one's going to go up tomorrow. So if you like this and you want to share it independently of the broadcast, Tomorrow, it's going to go up on all our social platforms and on YouTube. And I encourage you with these videos. They're made, yes, we hope you really like them. We hope you enjoy them. We hope you get informed by them. But they are made also to reach new people that maybe wouldn't tune into an hour show. Or maybe they need something that is a bit more palatable, a bit more digestible, something that's a bit more fun to watch. So I know you're going to like it because you already like Will. You already like our team here. But we think that there are people who don't normally watch that will enjoy this content as well. So I'm going to encourage you, when you see it get posted tomorrow, to share it on all platforms that you can. It's a very shareable. It's made to be shared. It's made to get informed. So I'm going to set this one up. This is the second video in our Know Your Rights week, you know, video presentations. Will, what's this one about? Can we, you want me to tease it? Actually, you know what? It speaks for itself. So here you go. Here's Will.
5: You'll get fired for that Bible. All right, let's clear something up because I hear this one a lot. If you open your Bible at work, you're going to get fired.
6: Wrong. Dead wrong. Here's the myth. A government employee opens a Bible at their desk, holds a lunchtime Bible study in a conference room, and somebody in the office goes, whoa, whoa, whoa, can't do that. Separation of church and state. Sounds official. Sounds like it should be true. It's not what the founder said. It's not what the Constitution says. And it's definitely not what the Supreme Court has said. Here's the actual truth. The First Amendment's got two parts when it comes to religion, and people love to only remember one of them. Part one, the Establishment Clause. The government can't set up an official religion, and they can't force one on you. That's fine. Part two, the one everyone forgets, the Free Exercise Clause. The government also can't stop you from practicing your religion. Also fine. These two aren't fighting each other. They're on the same team. And religious speech? Same constitutional protection as any other speech. The Supreme Court has said it more than once. Exhibit A. Coach Kennedy. High school football coach. After every game, he'd walk out to the 50-yard line, kneel down, and pray. By himself. Quiet. Personal. Nobody's arms being twisted. The school district looks at this and says, that's an Establishment Clause problem, and disciplines him. The ACLJ files an amicus brief at the Supreme Court and makes the case that the Establishment Clause was never supposed to be used as a weapon against religious liberty. It was supposed to protect it. The Supreme Court agrees. It rules in his favor. He wasn't speaking for the school. He was a guy on his own time doing his own thing, same as any coach chatting on a cell phone or checking a text after the final whistle. Translation, your job doesn't get to silence your personal life just because your personal life happens to involve God. Now the Bible study. Same logic, different room. If coworkers can spend their lunch break talking fantasy football, reading a paperback, a voluntary Bible study during that same lunch break gets the same green light. Nobody's forced to attend. Nobody's work is interrupted. It's personal time. It's a personal choice. End of story. Myth number two, and I enjoy debunking this one, that the Establishment Clause means government buildings have to be scrubbed clean of anything religious. Like, faith has to check itself at the metal detector. Not true. It never was. And the First Amendment calls for an accommodation, not an exile. In fact, the federal government has actual written guidelines on this. They say employees get to engage in religious conversation and activity to the same degree they're allowed to engage in non-religious conversation and activity. That's according to the government's own rule book. You can't single out and shut it down just because it's religious. Now for the fine print. There are limits. Nobody gets pressured into it. Nobody gets coerced. And a supervisor can't imply, even subtly, that showing up to a Bible study helps your next promotion or that skipping it hurts your career. The second coercion enters the picture.

0: 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Learn more at aclj.org/rights.
1: There it is. That's our second video in that series, the Know Your Rights series. If you like that, again, the first one's available to share on all the platforms. Just look for it. It's there. Second one will be that one you just saw. It'll be coming out independently of the broadcast, its own post tomorrow. I'm going to encourage you to share this. I see a lot of people who really like these. Well, one person just said they'd like to have a barbecue with you.
2: Oh, well, am I doing the cooking or am I going to their barbecue?
1: You're pretty good. Cook.
2: Yeah, I can grill, but also sometimes I just want to kick back, relax, and enjoy their food.
1: I prefer you boil.
2: See, I saw people asking if I was going to grow a beard next.
1: I've seen you with a beard.
2: I used to have a beard a long time ago.
1: Yeah, why not? We three beards.
2: We three beards.
1: Phone lines are open, 1-800-684-3110. 1-800-684-3110 to be on the air today. Look, we got a couple minutes left. Do we have time to take one of these calls?
2: Yeah,
1: let's go for it. Let's go Judy. Judy in South Carolina. You are on the air.
3: Hi, my question is, has anyone discussed how, if one of these self-professed communists does get elected, they're going to swear on the Bible to uphold the Constitution?
1: Yeah, well, Judy, some have. I mean, look, you have the mayor of New York City who, and again, not a communist. We do have to, they hate when you say it.
2: Yeah, they're not self-described communists. Yes, they're self-described Democrat socialists that don't believe in private property rights. They don't believe in the Democratic Republic of the United States. They don't believe in prisons. Yeah, they are communists. They probably want prisons for their political enemies.
1: The Sinos, but not socialist in name only.
2: Sinos? You're gonna put that's a new thing. I like that.
1: Yeah.
2: It just means communist. Here's the thing. I think there's a lot of people who have sworn an oath to the Constitution in this country who haven't actually worked to uphold that over the years. Yeah. And yes, I don't think anyone's going to actually be able to get them removed from office for their failing to uphold the oath.
1: Well, if they're legal, if people are voting for them, I'm sorry. That's just the way the cookie crumbles, if you will. Like, that is where we live in the society, where if you do get elected, you know what? They got legally elected. That's just where we are. We got to just fight back in terms of the way they're, media presentation gets out there. We got to fight back against their social media influence. Those are the things that are driving it. And look, it even has to do with personalities. It has to do with, people who are able to speak on camera well. They're able to communicate and discuss. Because a lot of these people are great communicators. Yeah. I think when you really break it down, they're incredible communicators. Even if you disagree with what they have to say, we have to at least be honest. We have to be honest when they do have things that maybe are candidates or maybe the more moderate candidates. Look what happened in New York City. Okay. Why? Because you had older Cuomo, Sliwa, and then you had a young upstart who is incredible on camera and is great at social media. Okay. Let's not pretend that that's how it is. We have to have people who can combat that. Phone lines are open for you. I want to hear from you. Give me a call. We also have a second half hour coming up. Mike Pompeo is going to be joining us, but also I want to hear from you. But look, we're halfway through second week of our Impact Match. During Know Your Rights Week, we want you to be a part of the team right now. 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
5: with SRN News, I'm Keith Peters in Washington. White House Press Secretary Karoline Leavitt will be leaving the Trump administration at the end of the month to spend time with her young family. The 28-year-old Leavitt called it a bittersweet decision in a social media post Wednesday shortly after President Trump announced she'd be stepping down. She is the youngest person in history to hold the role and recently gave birth to her second child. Severe storms have wreaked havoc across the Midwest, causing tornadoes, heavy rains, and flash flooding. First responders and utility crews have been working to clear roads and restore power to hundreds of thousands of customers. A 4-year-old boy died in Indiana when a tree fell on a home. On Wall Street, the Dow down by 21 points. The NASDAQ rose 143. The S&P advanced 20. More details at srnnews.com.
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1: 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It's not working with public opinion. And it certainly doesn't seem to be working, honestly, when it comes to truly negotiating any kind of end to this deal.
4: Secular. 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
1: Few scattered storms still around this evening, otherwise partly cloudy skies, overnight low in the mid-70s. Tomorrow mostly sunny, plenty of heat and humidity, high 95, it'll feel like 103. Sunny and hot Friday and Saturday, highs in the upper 90s. I'm Georgia WeatherNet meteorologist KJ Allen on AM 920, The Answer.
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3: Second half hour of Seculo. Here we are, folks. Mike Pompeo is going to be joining us in the next segment. I want to hear from you at 1-800-684-3110. The lead topic of the day we are going to talk about once again, which is the Wisconsin Democrat primary, which not only was polled incredibly incorrectly, you had one of the tightest primary elections that maybe I've ever seen, with a result ending in 39.8% of the Democrat vote going to Crowley, with 39.4% going for Hong, who again was supposed to take it in some polls by 10, 15, 20 points, and only lost by under a point, by 0.4% of the vote. Again, not exactly a landslide victory here, but a clear sign. I think it's okay to say a clear sign that the fight against the Democrat socialists overtaking the Democratic Party, specifically, as Jordan said, in the Midwest or in states like Pennsylvania and other places, you may have these big pushback moments, even if they're by 0.4%.
4: Well, here's one thing I do want to caution, though, on Logan, is that while that is easy to say, and to some degree, the establishment within the state of Wisconsin was able to achieve victory over Francesca Hong. But remember this, she was not endorsed by the all-stars of the DSA. Bernie Sanders was specifically asked, why haven't you endorsed her when she was rising in the polls? And he said, I've met her. She's a very nice lady. I just haven't looked too much at the race.
3: They knew what they were dealing with.
4: Exactly. So while it's easy to also say for the Democrat establishment, look, we're not going fully leftist. We're not going fully socialist. In reality, the policies, even that that Crowley has here in the party, are so much further left than, as we talk about, the Clinton, the Obama-style Democrat, that in reality, the party is still shifting far left, and they are going to try and use this as a look, we still are in control. Last night, you saw in congressional races and things that weren't as talked about, the far left DSA style candidates beat the primary, some cases primaried an incumbent, and won, as we've seen across the country. So I don't think it's enough to say, look, this was the firewall. This was the end. I think people should be very careful, actually, about that thinking.
5: In fact, I think what we're saying is how the socialist, who I really call the communists, I think they use that term democratic. There's nothing democratic about socialism or the way they want to actually change our system, because they want to fundamentally change the American system. They believe it's failed and wrong and evil. And so to do that, you have to break down the systems. And we're not talking about reforming the systems like conservatives like to talk about. We're talking about a complete different government. Kind of government in the United States. Tax the rich and kill the wealthy, all those kind of statements. But they are moving into the heartland of America and losing by 0.3 points to run the whole state. People who no one had ever really heard of a year ago. And did they get a ton of backing? Not really nationally from even other DSA members. And yet they still were within a handful of votes. I mean, a few thousand votes of becoming the next governor there. And so if you start seeing that ideology push, doesn't always mean it's over. First time you go in is kind of a new movement. Just getting close, just getting recognized is good enough. They're not barely getting into second place. They're now sometimes underperforming by not winning. They've already gone from a kind of out of touch Bernie Sanders, was it, maybe AOC, to a party now that's got the mayor of New York, that has got other leaders in both the House and the Senate agreeing with them. And the fact that they lost one race, but they're winning others, taking out incumbents, this is a movement that is close to, it's not yet, but it's close to making it difficult to see where is the difference.
3: Yeah.
5: Where is the line between DSA and Democrat? And why does the Democrat Party allow DSA members to run in Democrat Party elections?
3: And seem to be get fully behind them for the most part.
5: Then change your party name. Tell us the truth about who you really are.
3: Yeah, exactly. Phone lines are open. I want to hear from you. 1-800-684-3110. We got some good calls coming in already, but we will take more. We also have Mike Pompeo joining us in the next segment. I want you to be a part of the show, but I also want you to be part of the organization, the ACLJ. We are in our Know Your Rights week right now during the Impact Match. I want you to do it right now. You've already heard me talk about it. Go to ACLJ.org. Have your gift doubled. Moving topics a little bit for just a moment here. Look, we are in the middle of our Impact Match, and it is also the middle of Know Your Rights Week. 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Secretary Pompeo is joining us now, Will, and I know we want to move a little bit off of the current conversation we've been having about what's going on with the DSA and what's happening in Wisconsin to some other news.
4: This is one of those where we didn't plan it because the secretary was already scheduled to be on today. But when this story comes out and it just happens to line up, it's perfect timing because yesterday the White House Government Transparency Task Force declassified some documents, and reporting about these documents is now out from Just the News. Our friend John Solomon, Catherine Herridge is also has this, that among these declassified documents, it shows that the FBI during the 2020 election cycle was running a counterintelligence operation called Round River. And during this, they were looking at, even though they had informants about potential Biden corruption with links to Ukraine, among other things, the FBI decided to name many prominent Republicans as conduits for Russian propaganda during the 2020 election cycle. And one of those individuals happened to be the Secretary of State at the time, and our guest today, Secretary Mike Pompeo. What's your initial reaction to the fact that the FBI, at the same time you were Secretary of State, was concerned that you were, which is laughable, a conduit for Russian propaganda?
6: You know, my first reaction was just, I'm stunned, right? Just out of nowhere. Had no idea. Had never heard of Round River. I was unaware that there was any counterintelligence investigation taking place inside the FBI at that point in time at the tail end of the administration. And so when I saw my name, and frankly, the list of the other names too, they're just, that your point is laughable. It is so troubling to see that the FBI was doing this during President Trump's time after we'd had, you know, we'd been fought through 4 years of the Russia hoax in every newspaper in America. And so to see this coming from inside the government during President Trump's first administration was a big surprise to me and frankly, pretty depressing.
4: Well, and once again, this propaganda that the FBI was so intent on quashing was related to alleged corruption between the Biden family and contacts and businesses within Ukraine. We also saw this week that Hunter Biden very publicly proclaimed on a podcast that the laptop story in 2024 was Israel's fault. So why does it always seem that with the Biden family, it's never them? It's always the left's boogeymen, either Israel now or Russia then, they never can take responsibility for the things that they were doing themselves.
6: You know, it's so true. It's true across the board, whether it's this incident with Hunter Biden's laptop or all of the failures of the Biden administration. They've always got someone else to blame. They never take responsibility. I'm happy to take responsibility for things that we didn't get quite right. But to see this, to them, to foist it on Israel, right? We all know the story. We all know where that comes from. It's insanity. And to see the administration, the FBI, investigating senior U.S. officials who were then in office in the Trump administration for something that they surely knew wasn't true, I think it's indicative of moral failure as much as anything else.
4: Well, and I think it goes back to the timing of Round River, as they call it, which one of our producers keeps saying, isn't that just a pond? around river. Where does the FBI come up with these names? It was late in the Trump administration, the first term. Once again, even they had their own boss at the time because the attorney general was listed as a potential conduit. I'm curious if they notified him that he was potentially a conduit for Russian propaganda. But I think this warning of it almost has become cliche to talk about the deep state. But we know both you have talked about many times of the pushback you received at state, at CIA, at these agencies where the truth and intelligence should not be weaponized. It should not be politicized. But even late in the first term, they were still using it in an election cycle for political purposes. And I know that we'll never completely purge our intelligence and foreign service of political bias. But one, just in your opinion, have we made progress against what we call the deep state and pushing back against this kind of politicization? Or is it a lost cause?
6: It's not a lost cause. I think we've made progress, but there is a lot of work to do. Look, we saw it directly in the Hunter Biden story, right? We had a bunch of former intelligence officials try to obfuscate what was really taking place here, right? We all saw that. That's abhorrent what they did. They tried to change the outcome of an American election, those former officials. And I saw this during my time too. It was less blatant inside, but they were not advocating the policies that President Trump and I were trying to effectuate to try to deliver. And this is just another example. It'll be interesting to see what the other officials who are named there, Attorney General Barr and others, who are like, we're well known. Like, everybody knows exactly what I think about Vladimir Putin and Russia and the conflict where he has killed so many Ukrainians. And for them to say, we're going to open up a counterintelligence investigation identifying Mike Pompeo as a potential conduit for Russian propaganda is so disturbing and so inane. It's at one point I want to laugh because it's so silly. And another point, it just makes me just angry that my own government would have done this, working against the very administration that was trying to just get the truth out about how to deliver deterrence against Vladimir Putin.
5: I mean, Secretary Pompeo, I mean, you've been on here how many times over the years, and honestly taken heat for it, for being so,
4: against Putin,
5: right? Putin, and being so pro-Ukraine, to the point where, you know, I see comments coming in. I go, you know what? You stuck to your guns, though. I know what you believe, and at least that to me is important. The fact that this is happening, like you said, it's sort of laughable, but it's really just sad. There's also what it is. It's showing proof that what a lot of people, look, we're dealing with this a lot in the news right now, what a lot of people speculated, and a lot of people were claimed and labeled as conspiracy theorists that this stuff is happening. Now we're just getting the information that it really was happening in a way. And of course it was happening to people even like you, who again are people that come on here, take a lot for your positions, even when they're not the popular one amongst whatever you'd consider maybe the social media right. So it's wild that this is where we'd end up.
6: It truly is. You said it best. It is both laughable and sad and disturbing. So disturbing, right? That this false narrative, which is very clearly aimed at trying to get at an election outcome, right? They literally have a theory of the case during the 2020 election cycle that says Donald Trump is a Russian asset, and we are advocating inside this administration for a political outcome when we should never do that in government. Our job is to execute on behalf of the American people. You can see it gets me angry. I'm pretty fired up. But it breaks my heart that to the earlier question, we have not eliminated that from our government today, and there is still a lot of work to do.
4: Well, and I guess just for our audience to clear this up, we want to make sure it's well known, because, I mean, they've heard you, as Logan mentioned, and I think we were talking about, we could probably put up a week's worth of broadcast of just segments with the secretary that are the furthest thing from pro-Russia propaganda. But just to clear the air, you aren't a conduit for Russian propaganda, right?
6: No, sir. I'm not.
4: We appreciate
5: it. Shocked. Thank you, Secretary Pompeo. We appreciate you joining us. As always. Look, I think these stories come up. It's wild to hear what's really happening. I do want to at least set up where we're going to be going in the next segment, because I want you to call in. There's a good call coming in from Josh. And we'll take him. Well, we got 2 minutes. Let's take him, and actually, Josh in Colorado, and hopefully this inspires you to call in as well. Josh, go ahead with your comment. Josh, maybe hold. Put him on hold, because I think what he's not used to me taking calls during Secretary Pompeo's segment. That's but what he was saying, see if he's still there. If he's not, it's okay. Saying, you know, essentially, is the Republican Party
3: focused on the right things? Are we moving forward in the right direction? Are we getting distracted by things like the DSA? Are we getting distracted by the deep state kind of conversations? That's something we can have that debate over. Yeah. We can have that discussion over. Doesn't mean that that's true, but what do you think? Phone lines are open. This will be the last segment of the day, and I want to hear from you. If you call in right now, you can get on the air. 1-800-684-3110. That's at 1-800-684-3110. When you hear Secretary Pompeo, other people that are on our team, remember, they're coming in here, and what we like about them is they're very consistent, and they don't just waver with whatever social media decides is the discussion point of the day. Not only discussion point, but you know, like the situation in Israel or even in Ukraine. You may not agree with Secretary Pompeo, but one thing can be sure. He has been consistent. He has not wavered from his beliefs. We've had people in our team on all sides of those kind of discussions. But what I can tell you is they're consistent and they're telling you the truth. And that's what we do here at the ACLJ. That's what we've done here on this broadcast. We don't just tickle your ear with what you want to hear. We actually tell you the truth. Sometimes you don't like it, but that's good. You need to understand what's really happening outside of your little bubble, outside of a paywall, something you can actually talk to people about, something you can actually share. All of this is available at ACLJ.org. Again, it is our Impact Match. It is Know Your Rights Week. 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
3: 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I do want to go ahead and take a call. Let's go to Marion, who is an ACLJ champion. Longtime caller. Go ahead.
9: Yes. I just wanted to comment on about the deal about it's laughable, some of the accusations that are being made by the left. And the comment was made, but it's sad and it can anger people. I'd like to change that second word to laughable but dangerous, because if enough people start believing all of their lies and things, initially they could destroy our nation if we don't get out and vote. And no matter what people they might perpetrate on us, we need to always vote, because that's right now the main object that we have to fight it. And also, I want people to listen to the ACLJ station, because they tell the truth. Sometimes we don't know what the truth is, and that's why I try to listen to it all the time, because y'all tell the truth. You might not agree with everything that I say, but anyway, so that's what I wanted to do. Is well,
4: thank you tell for calling, Marion, as always, and we appreciate you being an ACLJ champion. But I think you're spot on when it says it's laughable but dangerous. It's laughable because it does seem so far outside of the American framework. But it's dangerous because it is so far outside the American framework. When you look at what they want to do as a party platform, and you already see people like AOC, we talked about this earlier in the week, saying, oh, I'm a member of my local DSA chapter, not the national party, trying to differentiate herself. Why? So she can run for president. Do her ideas really differ? No, they don't. What does the DSA platform want? It wants to abolish the Senate. It wants to make the courts and the presidency a vessel of the legislature, of the House. They want to make it not just a parliamentary system, but also the courts to be a part of that as well. Where do you have that? You have that in the actual authoritarian dictatorships, where they are controlled by a small group of people, both the courts and the legislative and the executive function of the country. And so it's not just a simple of they have different policy views on welfare, on health care, on social security. It's not a policy debate here. It's a fundamental, foundational debate here. And so you're spot on when you say it's dangerous, because it really is something that every Democrat should be frustrated that that's what their party is flirting with.
5: Yeah, and they're flirting with it, I mean, pretty aggressively when you're, praying that your more mainstream candidates have a chance, that they didn't have a chance in Michigan. They did last night in Wisconsin. So, I mean, like, you know, you may win one statewide, you lose another. 5-6 years ago, neither one of those candidates would have had a chance based off what they had said about just people in general.
3: Right, right.
5: But as Will's pointing out, this is not we need more money in welfare programs, or we don't like voter ID, or we don't like, that's the normal, or maybe even less money to Israel. This is, we want to take down the system of government of the United States. We fundamentally believe it's wrong, and rebuild it, and have this system that doesn't really have a president who can be in charge of the military, because that will really be controlled by the legislature and the Politburo. And so you fall out line, and when you fall outside of that, you no longer have the power. When you're the companies that are trying to get the businesses with that, you've got to be in with the party in charge. And we have seen this happen in countries around the world, usually at times of great economic peril. Now, I don't think we're at a time of great economic peril. I know people are hurting, and they rate the economy as not so great right now. But that's exactly when these kind of ideas start floating to the top, especially in a nation that, while we celebrated 250 years, the rest of the world looks at and says, yeah, I mean, that's great for what you've done, and you are this kind of the place that everyone is emulating for now. But in 50 years from now, are we going to still be saying that?
3: Yeah, I want to go ahead and take another call. Let's go to Michael in Florida. Similar. Michael, go ahead.
10: Gentlemen, I just kind of question why we don't hear more of the conservative narrative on issues and things like that. It just seems to me like the loudest voice, and I don't know if this is the media's fault or not, but it just seems like the loudest voice we hear is what's going on with the left and the Democratic Socialists. So why does it seem quiet from the conservatives?
4: Michael, I think partially it's because you see the surge of the DSA. We are headed into a midterm. They are the party that is challenging the majority. I think the other side of that is that in Congress, as much as Mike Johnson has pushed a lot of these policies forward, it is so fractured in the House when it comes to people. You saw the Marjorie Taylor Greens and those that completely wanted to stall the conservative agenda. And then you had the Thomas Massies and all of these other priorities that they decided to bring in. And what did it do? It really caused the majority party not to be able to do anything positive or to get on message and really define what it means to be a conservative or to be an elected Republican. So I think it's partially leadership within the House can only do so much, yeah, to some degree. And it's the fact that it is a fractured party in many ways.
3: I want to go ahead. Thank you, Michael, for calling. Take at least one more call. Kathy is calling in Kentucky, line two, with an issue I think a lot of people are starting to see. Go ahead.
11: Thank you. I am concerned that we have a past now, a recent past, with an administration that was allowed pretty much carte blanche what they wanted to do. And communism has such a hold in our country now that these unprecedented moves that we are now, Republicans are now finding out and putting out there that have happened, I'm concerned that because of as quickly as communism moves, we may not have the chance to have a free and fair election without constitutionally allowed means.
3: Kathy, I think one of the big concerns you have is when any kind of political movement happens is you're either going to have these big sweeping successes or you're going to see people have to live through the consequences of it. And the problem is when you have these big movements, look, you can see what happened with the Tea Party, eventually kind of became MAGA, and we had this, Republicans had to go through a massive change. Is you see the good and bad that can come from that kind of swing, and sometimes you got to learn the hard way if, this is what happens. It's hard to stop political movements that are like what's happening with the Democratic Socialists, because the establishment comes off, frankly, not cool.
5: Right. You know? It can be a multi-year process. Yeah. It was for the Tea Party, but see where it got to. It got to where, I mean, really what you saw is a Republican Party and people being elected in the Republican Party that actually stood by what the Republican Party's platform said. Is that so? We got rid of a lot of kind of blah moderates.
3: Right.
5: We weren't trying to override what the Republican Party stood for. We were trying to actually get people in office who fought harder for what the Republican Party says it stood for. This is different. This is different. This is the takeover of a major party by an entirely separate political movement that may have some parts within the bigger Democrat Party. But I mean, again, the bigger Democrat Party, you don't hear about abolishing the U.S. Senate,
3: no,
5: taking commander-in-chief power away from the president. Of course, sometimes they want to question, should the War Powers Act be used? Does a resolution necessary here? That's the congressional
3: role.
5: But they do appreciate both sides of the aisle, the separation of powers, our election system, that means you can quickly change policies. If the American people decide that the direction of the country is wrong, you can quickly change it with the system we have in place now.
3: Yep, that's going to do it for today. Thanks for joining us. We want you to be part of the ACLJ's Impact Match, part of our Know Your Rights Week. 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I need you to go to ACLJ.org. 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ACLJ.org.
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14: 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Joe Biden never suggested banning the sale of gas-powered cars by 2035, which Gavin Newsom did until there was a big pushback and he stopped. I mean, you name it. On and on and on and on. Regulating this, regulating that, regulating this, regulating that. 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
13: 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The Answer. 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
15: News this hour from Town Hall. I'm Keith Peters in Washington. Caroline Leavitt is stepping down from her White House spokesperson role.
16: White House Press Secretary Caroline Leavitt is leaving her post at the end of August to spend more time with her young family after the recent birth of her second child. As he announced her departure, President Trump described her as one of his most trusted aides, saying she would continue to be one of his top outside advisors. In a social media post, Leavitt called it a bittersweet decision and that she felt in her heart she cannot be the best mom her two young children deserve while devoting the constant time, energy, and attention required of the White House press secretary. Leavitt served the president as a press during his first term in the White House and is the youngest person to hold the role of press secretary at age 28. I'm Jennifer King.
15: Germany is beefing up its intelligence services. Threats from foreign powers become more of a concern.
17: The German cabinet on Wednesday approved draft legislation meant to strengthen the nation's foreign and domestic intelligence services and reduce the reliance of the EU's most populous nation on tips from its allies. The powers of Germany's Federal Intelligence Service, the BND, and its domestic intelligence service, the BFV, have long lagged behind those of major European counterparts. Officials say the services will get more powers to access laptops, cell phones, and other devices, and also take what they call active measures. This reform has been planned for months and still requires parliamentary approval. I'm Charles de Ledesma.
15: Officials say an Army Apache attack helicopter crashed in a central Texas field, killing both people on board, sparking a wildfire that forced several homes to be evacuated. On Wall Street, a mixed day as the Dow was down by 21 points. The Nasdaq rose 143. The S&P advanced 20. More at townhall.com.
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15: Hiroshi Okuda, the former chief executive of Toyota, who led the Japanese automaker's stellar rise in global markets, has died at the age of 93.
20: Okuda had a 45-year career at Toyota Motor Corporation and served as its president and then CEO from 1995 through 2006. He's especially remembered for having led the development of the gas-electric hybrid Prius in 1997, a model with a fuel-efficient technology that was groundbreaking at the time. He was also key in leading Toyota's global expansion, setting up manufacturing plants in the U.S. and Europe. Bob Agner reporting.
15: U.S. inflation slowed last month, and a measure of underlying price pressures also cooled, suggesting higher oil and gas prices from the Iran war are only having a limited impact on broader costs in the economy. News and analysis at townhall.com. From Washington, I'm Keith Peters. A mini Mozart heist has blighted an anniversary tribute as thieves make off with over 200 statuettes.
17: The gold statuettes of Austria's most famous composer disappeared from his hometown of Salzburg, officials say, leaving a tribute to Wolfgang Amadeus Mozart on his 270th birthday considerably less crowded. The Mozarteum Foundation had, on July 15, unveiled 320 statuettes, each barely 20 inches high, showing Mozart with his dog. They were designed by German conceptual artist Ottmar Hull. Within 2 weeks, more than 80 of the polymer figures had disappeared. By Wednesday, a total of 210 were missing. I'm Charles de Ledesma.
15: Google on Wednesday unveiled its latest lineup of Pixel phones with slimmer cameras that include more of a powerful zoom and artificial intelligence features. More at townhall.com.
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1: New scattered storms still around this evening, otherwise partly cloudy skies, overnight low in the mid-70s. Tomorrow mostly sunny, plenty of heat and humidity, high 95, it'll feel like 103. Sunny and hot Friday and Saturday, highs in the upper 90s. I'm Georgia WeatherNet meteorologist KJ Allen on AM 920, The Answer.
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29: 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I am Larry Elder. 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We're going to get to Iran in just a minute, but first a couple things. Michael Irvin was a star player with the Dallas Cowboys. And he was talking about how his relatives are mooching off of him and said that white players don't have this problem. Number 33.
30: The white players, they got off, they got every dime of their money. They ain't got to worry about none of that. Yeah. They really don't. I got 16 brothers. I bet I own 7 homes right now in Florida. And every, I got 7 homes and I got 7 all of them homes and they won't leave. And they ain't paid rent in 30 years. And they'll call me and say, hey, Michael, we need some new cabinets in the house. Cabinets in the house. You've been staying there for 30 years. You ain't paid rent or nothing. And what are you doing, you know? And we have these burdens that they don't. Because our family felt, remember I brought you some sneakers when you were in the 8th grade? You should be able to get me this house.
28: Sneakers.
30: Why can't I get you some Jordans? Why do I gotta get you a house?
29: White players don't have these problems. We have these problems that they don't have. What does race have to do with this? I was in Cleveland when Bernie Kosar was the quarterback. Wonderful player. Lost his money because his father wanted to manage his money, and he admits he spent a lot of money on his family. He felt obligated. What does race have to do with it? Your inability to say no to your relatives who've been living off you for 30 years has to do with race. White players don't have those problems. Your weakness, your refusal to manage your own money properly is about race. Let me hear that one more time.
30: The white players, they got every dime of their money. They ain't got to worry about none of that. Yeah. They really don't. I got 16 brothers. I bet I own 7 homes right now in Florida. And I got 7 homes and I got 7 all of them homes. Yeah. And they won't leave. And they ain't paid rent in 30 years. And they'll call me and say, hey, Michael, we need some new cabinets in the
28: cabinets in the house. You've been staying there for 30 years.
30: You ain't paid rent or nothing. What are you doing, you know? We have these burdens that they don't. Because our family felt, remember I brought you some sneakers when you were in the 8th grade? You should be able to get me this house.
28: Sneakers.
30: Why can't I get you some Jordans? Why do I gotta get you a house?
29: We have these burdens that, quote, they don't have. There's a wonderful documentary on ESPN's 30 by 30 called Broke. It's about all these athletes who within a few years are retiring from Major League Baseball or football or the NBA are broke. And a lot of them in this documentary were white. Speaking of football, Abdul El-Sayed once compared it to slavery, although he was a high school football player. Don't ask me how football ended up being compared to slavery, but, you know, what do I know? This is an Arkansas high school football player who practiced for nearly an hour with a poisonous snake inside his helmet. He didn't know it was there. Number 45.
31: Okay.
3: for the most horrifying story you will ever hear. Snake in the grass? No. How about snake in the helmet? A 2-foot-long, highly venomous cottonmouth snake somehow slithered its way into an Arkansas high school football player's headpiece. You can see it here hiding behind the inner padding. But guys, the player practiced for an hour with it stuck up there before he started noticing the horrifying feeling around his head. This is a closer look. Apparently, one of the coaches spotted it when he brought in his helmet for an inspection during that practice. Eventually, school staff secured it in a tote bag until animal services came to take it away. Griff has been chomping at the bit all morning to talk
4: about it. It's such a crazy story. It gives snakes on a plane a whole new meaning. And in Arizona, everybody's afraid of rattlesnakes, right?
5: We shake everything.
4: This is in Little Rock. I grew up in Memphis, Tennessee. Yeah. The cottonmouth is the most dangerous snake. I just can't believe he played for an hour. Finally, he's like, hey, coach, something's wrong with my helmet. And they look in there, and there's a 2-foot cottonmouth. Are you kidding me?
30: Enough is enough. I have had it with these monkey-fighting snakes on this Monday to Friday plane.
29: Well, he's okay, and more importantly, the snake's okay. Now, on Iran, President Trump says they upgraded the pipelines and are now able to circumvent 5 to 7 million barrels a day around the Strait of Hormuz. Number 44.
6: Look, the only one that has control of the Strait of Hormuz right now is the United States Navy. We have a blockade that's been infallible. It's a steel wall. And we let people in that we want to let in, and those people come in, and they've been coming in and they're going out. So it's actually open now. We do not let them go into Iran. They're not admitted into the Strait to go to Iran. But it's open for others. Now, a little bit complex because they will, on occasion, drop a mine. And we find the mines. You know, we've mine swept the entire Strait, as you probably maybe heard, maybe you didn't hear. But we control the Strait 100%. Now, can they make trouble? Yeah, they can make trouble. But they're broke. They have no money. You know, Iran is broke.
29: Speaking of them being broke, this is the member of the Heritage Foundation, Victoria Coates, who was the Deputy National Security Advisor under Trump 1.0, number 72.
7: I think there's every reason to believe that Iran will blink first for the simple reason that they're simply running out of money. And our UN ambassador, Mike Waltz, said yesterday, you know, there's one man that they're really afraid of. And you know who that is? That's Secretary of the Treasury, Scott Bessent, that they are feeling this economic pressure like never before. And bear in mind, President Trump did this in the first term. We had the maximum pressure campaign. By the end of his first term, we had them down to single digits of billions of dollars of accessible foreign reserves. And that's default territory. So this isn't about them feeling pain. They're well past that stage. This is about them literally running out of money. They can't pay their soldiers. They can't pay their besieged, their security forces. That's when things start to fall apart.
29: Iran is counting on the unpopularity of Trump, the unpopularity of the war, the unpopularity of rising gas prices, and the impending midterm elections. Here's General Jack Keane, military expert, Fox News, number 66.
8: As we move closer, despite the success of the economic blockade, I've always felt that the people running the country don't care that much about their own people suffering here. What they really care about is staying in power and the influence they believe they have over this administration moving towards the midterms. I'm convinced, listen, just in the last few weeks, they've conducted 22 attacks. Yeah. And as we get closer, I think we run the risk of the frequency may increase, but also the purpose of the attack and the violence of the attack may also. And the reason for that is clearly in their minds, they think the closer they get to the midterm elections in terms of their actions, the less likelihood the president to respond militarily against them. Now, listen, you would think by now that all this time that this regime has been dealing with our president, that they would learn a little bit from their miscalculation that they've done in the past, and it's been quite considerable. He has all the cards here. I believe the best card to play is a combination of all the economic levers that we're using, the blockade, what Secretary Bessent is doing with sanctions and other things he's doing is quite remarkable, and also military power. And I do think change takes place as a result of that.
29: Now, President Trump commented on the Iranians as negotiators, and he also commented on the demand that Iran has made for reparations. And President Trump had a response to that. Reparations? Who should be paying reparations? How about all the soldiers they've injured, killed? What about the coal? Cobalt towers? What about all the soldiers that they have attacked with their drones? Who should be paying reparations, President Trump said, to whom? Going to have that for you. Also, a Marine held by the Russians have now been returned to America, and President Trump gave nothing in return for his return. All of this and more. 888-971-SAGE, 888-971-7243. 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
29: 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I am Larry Elder. We are Salem News Channel number 67. Fire
15: over day. We have three powerful studies. We could just keep it alone, and they're going to fail. We could just keep, you know, doing sort of just like nice and easy, relaxed. Like I said, I'm sort of negotiating. You see, they're very devious negotiators because they'll agree to something, then they'll go out and tell the press that
16: right.
15: they did not do it. Yeah. No, they're very dishonest people. So we have three strategies. Do what I'm doing now. Just bop along and look how bad they're doing because their whole, the nations, they've got 300% inflation. They have no value. Their currency has almost no value. They have, they're not paying their soldiers. Their soldiers are leaving. So just keep that going because it can't, that's not sustainable. Hit them really, really hard. Or, really the third is just beat them economically, but we're doing that anyway. That's sort of a part of the first step. So economically, they are a mess. They can't borrow money. We control their money, what they had, which is a lot. They had a lot. Then we have total control of it. I'm their banker. I am their banker.
29: As to their demand for reparations, here's what President Trump said, number 48.
17: Questions, please?
18: Mr. President, in addition to this big announcement, you've also been posting about Iran today opposing their latest demands. You said this last round of talks was Iran's last chance before decapitation. So what now? What comes next?
17: You'll find out.
18: Are massive escalation, is that still on the table?
17: Well, we have that ability if we want to do that. Yeah, you'll find out.
18: You said you're low-keying it with them, that you're semi-negotiating. No. What exactly does that mean?
17: Well, they asked for reparations, you might say, or they asked for money for the damage that we've done. I said, that's a good idea. Well, we're going to ask for money for the damage they've done over a 50-year period. Whether you go SS Cole or whether you go all of the people that were so badly hurt, so badly wounded or killed, many thousands of people, and maybe damages for the 52,000 protesters over the last 4 months that were killed in Iran. We think their family should get damages for killing their person or their child or mother, father that were protesting. It's at least, it was 52,000 a month and a half ago. So now what is it? So if there's damages to be paid, I think Iran should pay those damages.
19: Mr. President, going back to the subject of Iran, sir, can you give us any estimate of what you think the Strait of Hormuz will be?
17: Well, it's open now. We're taking a lot of shit. It's open now. Look, the only one that has control of the Strait of Hormuz right now is the United States Navy. We have a blockade that's been infallible. It's a steel wall. And we let people in that we want to let in, and those people come in and they've been coming in and they're going out. So it's actually open now. We do not let them go into Iran. They're not admitted into the Strait to go to Iran. But it's open for others. Now, a little bit complex because they will, on occasion, drop a mine and we find the mines. You know, we've mine swept the entire Strait, as you probably maybe heard, maybe you didn't hear. But we control the Strait 100%. Now, can they make trouble? Yeah, they can make trouble. But they're broke. They have no money. You know, Iran is broke, totally broke. And they're not paying their soldiers. They have inflation of 300% as of last night. I heard 309%. So we'll see what happens. But they've been bad for, they say 47. It's actually 50 now. You know, 47, they've been saying it for 3 years. But for 50 years, they've been the bully of the Middle East. What they've done is terrible. They've killed hundreds of thousands of people. They've killed people. They've wounded and maimed people with the legs, the arms, you know, with the
6: The roadside bomb is their bomb. They're very proud of it. And now they're paying a price. Thank you very much, everybody.
29: In about a half hour or so, we're going to talk to Robert F. Kennedy Jr., HHS Secretary, about a number of things, including his initiative against fraud, number 46.
0: My predecessor, Xavier Becerra, when he came into my agency, there were only 80 people in program integrity, 80 people. This is for 50 states and 5 territories. These are the people who are monitoring $2.2 trillion in payments annually from my agency. We do 4 million transactions a day.

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